Thank you. That's one of our many smash hits off our new record, which is called Oran Penelope. I think Connor, the wily Welshman, said that already, but I'm saying it again. Our record's called Oran Penelope. It's our best record ever, and this is another song off it. This is called I Don't Want to Hate Anything.

very much. Well, it's great to be on this this show with all these great musicians and great people and great different kinds of things going on up here. I don't think there's been quite enough songs about death. So here's one for you. It's called In the Ground.

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That was a song by Neil Young.

That's an old one. Thanks for being a great audience. We're going to finish this with a song from our new record. It's called Words and Birds. Hope you enjoy it.

Thank you very much. The Minus Five. Their new album, Oron Penelope, is out now. You can find more at minus5.com. It's time to hear from our piano player, Bob Thompson. This evening, he's chosen the song St. Louis Blues by W.C. Handy. Please welcome Bob Thompson.

0: That was Bob Thompson. You can find his music at colortones.com. He was playing St. Louis Blues by W.C. Handy. 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
1: 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This week's word comes from Kushtuk-U Bill Fawcett. And the word this week is yauk.
2: Yauk.
1: That means canoe. And here's a sentence. Where is that canoe going? 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
3: 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He lived on Occoquan Ani and enjoyed working with advanced language learners, helping them answer difficult questions about the language.
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The New York Times has described the Baseball Project as a kind of sports rock supergroup, which is such a specific genre that I think unless Eddie Vedder and Slash get together and start singing about the WNBA, you may be the only sports rock supergroup. Featuring members of REM and the Dream Syndicate, the Baseball Project is America's favorite band devoted to America's favorite pastime. And if you're listening on the radio, you're not able to appreciate what our live audience just saw, which is it's the same five people who were just out here, but some of them are playing different instruments. I believe in baseball terms, that's a utility player. I don't know. I don't know anything about baseball. These folks do. Steve Wynn, Mike Mills, Peter Buck, Scott McCoy, and Linda Pittman, please give a warm welcome to the Baseball Project.

you. Thank you very much. That was a song about Mark Fedrich. Yeah, you know who he is? What he was? Okay. He was a cool dude. He was the Big Bird. He's got there's a great book about him, written by him, sort of. It's pretty amazing. This next song is about this guy, Ohtani. I don't know if you've heard of him, too. He's another baseball player. But he plays for the Dodgers, but what can you do?

I think that Ohtani kid's going places. He's got the baseball project bump, you know? So we sing about baseball. That's kind of what we do. We've made four, maybe five, depending on how you count, records all about baseball. And in music, unlike sports, it's hard to quantify things, because in sports you can say he had the highest batting average, the most home runs. But I can say without doubt we have written and recorded more songs about baseball than any band in history. As far as I know. Well, you know, you got to lead the league in something. Anyway, we have a song on the new album that called Journeyman. Peter and I wrote this song, and it's like a lot of our songs, it's about baseball, but also about a lot of other things at the same time. So you don't have to be a baseball nut necessarily like we are to appreciate. Because a journeyman is just a player who plays for a different team every year, just kind of, you know, keeps the bags pat, goes wherever things are happening, and is good enough to stick around for a long time. And I'm kind of like all the people here on stage tonight, as a matter of fact. So maybe it's kind of a metaphor. Anyway, this song is about people who travel around for a living, and it's called Journeyman.

All right, thank you. Thanks a lot. Another song off our new album about a game got played in the south side of Chicago in 1979. It was meant to be a doubleheader, but they made the mistake of inviting a bunch of people to blow up disco records in the field. A fatal mistake, actually. There was no second game, and it was a lot of great disco albums died that night, and we want to pay tribute to all those records. This song's called Disco Demolition.

Thank you. Thank you very much. I'd like to say what a pleasure and a joy it is to be back supporting Mountain Stage again. It's been a while. And also what a pleasure it is to support West Virginia Public Radio. Lord knows we need all the help we can get. So speaking of injustices in the world, this is a song about what I perceive as one of the biggest injustices in baseball, which is that my personal hero, Dale Murphy, is not in the Hall of Fame. Those of you who know the Braves know he should be. Those of you who don't know the Braves, this song is not for you. But anyway, this is my little cry in the wilderness. It's called To the Veterans Committee.

0: Thank you so much. You've been fantastic. This is really great. The first Baseball Project show ever in West Virginia, I believe, right?
1: Yes, it is.
0: Yeah. Next thing you know, there'll be a Major League franchise here. I feel like it, that could happen. Anyway, this is our national anthem.
2: Oh, yeah.
1: Charleston Dirty Birds.
0: I'm not here. Yeah. Yeah. Not
1: right here.
0: That's right. It's all happening.

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1: The Baseball Project. Their latest album is Grand Salami Time on Omnivore Recordings. 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Thank you to the Baseball Project, the Minus Five, Chris Stamey, Bob Mold, and Loose Cattle. And of course, thanks to all of you here listening in Charleston, West Virginia, and all of you listening all across the world on the radio, because without you, there would be no Mountain Stage, and we never forget that. We hope you can join us next week for a special Five Favorites edition featuring some standout performances chosen by Kathy Mattea, featuring Jason Isbell, Catherine Russell, Carla Bonoff, The High Kings, and Jennifer Hartswick. Mountain Stage is produced by Larry Gross and Adam Harris. Senior producer is Jeff Shirley. Associate producers are John Ingram and Mallory Richards. We're engineered by Patrick Stevens, Richie Collins, and Greg McGowan. 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Mountain Stage was founded by Andy Ridenour, Francis Fisher, and Larry Gross. Why don't you go out and hear some live music wherever you are just as soon as you can? I'm Connor Knighton, and you've been listening to Mountain Stage, live performance radio from the Mountain State of West Virginia.

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0: Welcome, Friends of the Blues, and welcome to another escapade with the Friends of the Blues radio show. It's summertime, baby, and we're on public radio and we're playing the blues. What could be better?
1: An escapade. That's a Ford, isn't it?
0: Yeah, we're just cruising along in our Ford here.
1: All right, let's cruise.
0: Dr. Sky Dobro in the house.
1: Shuffle shoes here, ready to have a ball.
0: Yes, indeed. All right, well, let's just kick off with some Muddy Waters here from the complete Aristocat and Chess singles, A's and B's. It's called Still a Fool, but you may know it as Two Trains Running.

0: about to forget about that break. That break jumped me.
1: He's thinking about that head so tough.
0: Yeah, right.
1: Come out swinging. Got to come out swinging. All right.
0: Y'all want to come out swinging?
1: Well, if I'm ever in a fight, I want you on my side.
2: Here we go. 1, 2. 1, 2.

0: I see it. I see these feet stomping out there. All the way from here, I can see your feet stomping, and that's what we want to do there. Hound Dog Taylor and the House Rockers doing Take Five. I think that was the kickoff CD from Alligator Records from Hound Dog Taylor and the House Rockers. Quite possibly.
1: Natural Boogie. Well, yeah, maybe.
0: Could have been a number one.
1: That can't be, because this is 1989.
0: Yeah.
1: And 1971 is when they started. That's when Alligator Records was formed.
0: Well, then at that point in time, Hound Dog was a pro.
1: Yeah,
0: he was a seasoned veteran at that time.
1: Yeah, the Bruce Aguilar worked for Delmark Records and tried to talk Bob into recording Hound Dog, and he wouldn't do it. So he says, "All right, I'm going to record him myself," and he did. Had a bunch of albums pressed, threw them in the trunk of the car, and started driving around, stopping at radio stations and record stores. And the next thing you know, Alligator Records. What's it say there?
0: 1974.
1: So the 89 would be when it finally came out on CD, and 74 is when it was recorded originally on vinyl. We'll get our history straight here in a minute.
0: Well, if we don't, somebody else will.
1: That was from a CD called Natural Boogie, and Take Five was the name of that song. Well, right before that was Denise LaSalle, and she was singing about how there's three people sleeping in my bed. Man, that's crowded.
0: And then Liz Mandeville did Roadside Produce Stand, and that's in this time of season when there's a lot of farmers markets and things like that. Kind of makes you want to swing by and see what they got on that roadside produce stand. You get a lot of nice stuff there. She was probably talking about something different than what we'll find at our local produce stand, but I think we all get the hint, because this is a lesson in life. That is the blues, the stories of life.
1: Yeah. Well, here in the Midwest, we had Sweet Corn by the 4th of July. Unbelievable. Growing year.
0: Yeah, there's locally grown, already.
1: Locally grown sweet corn right here in the Kankakee, Illinois area by the 4th of July, and man, is that rare.
0: Well, we hope we have it where you are.
1: Yeah, wherever you are.
0: Good stuff.
1: And right before that, Big Joe Williams on his 9-string guitar singing 44 Blues, and that was off of Delmark's 60 Years of the Blues CD.
0: And we heard from Big Lou Johnson. He's the voice of XM Radio and does our nice little intro for us for the Friends of Blues Radio show, doing 300 Pounds of Joy from Big Lou Johnson.
1: Yeah,
0: nice to have him a part of our show.
1: At the beginning of the show, when that deep voice says the Friends of the Blues Radio show is on the air, that is Big Lou. Mm-hmm. Thank you, Big Lou. And we kicked off there with Muddy Waters from 1956, Still a Fool. Although it's also known as Two Trains Running, because those are the first lyrics that you hear. But that's the actual title, according to the liner notes.
0: All right, you're listening to the Friends of the Blues Radio Show with Shuffle Shoes here and Dr. Dobro. Glad you're with us.
1: Yes, indeed. Hope you're enjoying the show as much as we are putting it on for you.
0: All right, let's roll.
1: We got Ms. Jody from Mississippi. She says, it's every woman for herself when she's around.

0: You know, there are such things as a private fishing hole, because when you go to that private fishing hole, lots of times you don't need a license to go fish it. It's a private little pond, and the owners say, come on, I got it stocked. You can come in and fish anytime you want. I got friends who have their private little spots all the time, and not everybody knows about it.
1: And you don't need a license?
0: You don't need a license. So,
1: boy, I never heard of that.
0: Well, I shouldn't say you don't need one, but if it's private, I don't know that the DNR can come down there and arrest you if you're fishing in a private spot.
1: Well, that's what this guy needed. He needed the Department of Natural Resources to come down and help him out. Because, man, somebody been in there fishing, and that's what gives you the blues right there. You could tell he had them. That was Sonny Mack. And he's one of these Southern Soul Blues cats from that came from a CD from Echo Records out of Memphis, Tennessee, called Blues Mix Number 12, Classic Soul Blues.
0: And then we heard from the great Mike Morgan in a Crawl, and from late great buddy Lee McBee doing No Money Down from the Road CD on Blacktop Records from Mike Morgan in a Crawl featuring Lee McBee. He was going to get on down that road, and he had a lot of requests he wanted in that car. And if the song's familiar, yes, it is a Chuck Berry song, but Lee had to put his spin on there like nobody can do it.
1: Yes, yeah, good stuff.
0: One of the greatest singers and harmonica players we'll ever know.
1: Then right before that, we gave the girls a chance. We had Etta James, Shamika Copeland, and Ms. Jody. Etta James was singing Tell Mama All About It.
0: And Shamika Copeland is very powerful and put her point across very clearly. You know, a woman will take a lot. But when a woman's had enough, she's had enough.
1: Yep,
0: that's it.
1: That is it.
0: Stick a fork in, they're done.
1: And we kicked that set off there with Ms. Jody, Every Woman for Herself. There's competition out there, girls. You got to work hard to keep that man happy was the moral of that song. And it works both ways, of course. There's plenty of competition out there going the other way, too.
0: It takes us a while to learn that, doesn't it? It's all that seasoning and the gray in the beard, and when you start losing your hair, you think you might wisen up until sometimes your wife may tap you on your shoulder and say, how would yours say it? Now, that wasn't necessary, or something like that.
1: Yeah, that wasn't necessary. Well, I know I didn't grow up till I was 40, talking about getting wiser.
0: Well,
1: I didn't even grow up till I was 40, and maybe not even yet.
0: Yeah, there are times I still wonder myself. But that's okay, you know. We don't want to get old, you know.
1: Just get better.
0: That's right. All right, Shuffle Shoes here and Dr. Sky Dobro. I hope we're getting better, not older.
1: Well, that's what the blues is. As you said earlier, the blues is life's lessons put to song. And that's what it's all about.
0: Oh, here comes another one. This is a story from one of the best storytellers and songwriters there are out there is Doug McLeod. He's got a song called Cross-Eyed in the Mind.

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But she gotta be decent to me, if you know what I mean. And I don't think a woman's place is always at the home. She keep on giving me this, she gonna find herself there alone.

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And then we got a chance to get this mess straight. But if you be what you ain't, then you ain't what you is. Then you ain't doing nothing but making a mess out of this.

0: All right, Jim Burns there. He needs a change. That had some nice little slide guitar on there that was very tasty, and it really worked out to be a pretty decent follow-up to Doug McLeod's Cross-Eyed in the Mind.
1: Yeah.
0: At first I thought, well, maybe that didn't go well together, but y'all be the judge. Let us know how that worked.
1: Yeah. I love that phrase, Cross-Eyed in the Mind.
0: Mm-hmm.
1: Well, you know, the Friends of the Blues radio show is produced at the studios of WKCC 91.1 FM at Kankakee Community College in Kankakee, Illinois. 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
1: Man, whoop that out.

Wild Willie Steele. Hope that drum, boy. You know I'm just out of California. I'm on my way to Chicago. And people have never seen the wolf there. I'm in your town when I get there. If I tell you,

all plays. Would more live the Wales than America.

0: Yeah, the great Otis Spann there, talking about that mule kicking in the stall. It's an ongoing story, and that's the first time I heard that story is from Otis Spann, the piano man, Mr. Otis Spann.
1: Yeah, he may have learned it from his mentor there, Muddy Waters, because he was Otis is probably the best blues piano player ever, in my opinion.
0: Ooh, that's a mouthful now, man.
1: That is, but... You just find me one better, and we'll argue about it a while over a couple of beers.
0: All right. Pine Top Perkins is coming up next.
1: Yeah. Well, Pine Top only got the job because Otis died.
0: Yeah. Well, they had a lot of them, so let's put him up in there with the good ones and maybe underappreciated and underknown, really, because he did die.
1: Yeah. Yep. Died young.
0: Then we heard Mercy, Miss Percy. That was from Jimmy Morello. Boy, is that a good sound. It had a little... William Clark kind of vocal on his singing there from Jimmy Morello. Goes back to about 1995 and that sweet spot for Shuffle Shoes from Jimmy Morello. And we started the top of that set here at the Friends of Blues radio show with the Wolf House Rockin' Boogie. Love that piece from the Wolf. Shuffle Shoes and Dr. Sky Dobro here, Friends of Blues radio show. Thank you for sticking with us. And if you've just tuned in, we appreciate it and we guarantee we're going to lay some good stuff out and hopefully stuff you've never heard before. Hey, yeah. Maybe something familiar.
1: Yeah, yep. Toots?
0: You know?
1: I think so.
0: You know, when I get a car all cleaned up, I tootsie it up. I don't toots it up. So let's call her Toots. All right, let's hear from some Toots Lorraine.

0: That's a whole lot of lies. How many more times are you going to lie? Yvonne Schmidt.
1: Yeah, she was counting them down there. That was a song written by Tom Hambridge and recorded in Nashville just a few years ago. Is there a date on that? 2010, I think I just saw there.
0: Not very happy, was she?
1: Yeah, nope.
0: Many more times.
1: That's how you get the blues right there.
0: Mm-hmm. And then we heard from, you want to try it or I'll try it? How about Thorbjorn Risiger?
1: Sounds good to me.
0: That'd be my guess.
1: And the Black Tornado.
0: Yeah, high rolling the new CD. That heavied it up a little bit. Thorbjorn has heavied things up somewhat.
1: Yeah, he did on that song at least.
0: Mm-hmm. And then we heard from Sandy Mack, Boogie Now.
1: I like that, man.
0: That was cool.
1: No, that ain't it. It's more like this.
0: I like that start. That was cool. Started one way, and he says, oh, no, that ain't it. That ain't getting it. Let's do this. Sandy Mack. That's a CD that came out a couple years ago also that's got some pretty heavy hitters on there playing. In fact, I think our old buddy Kid Ramos is playing some guitar on there.
1: Yeah, he's from Sandy Mack's from New Jersey, and the record label Blues Leaf Records is from the New Jersey area there. And before that was Omar Dykes, Running with the Wolf. And that was the title track from one of his CDs on Provogue Records.
0: Those kind of went pretty well together, didn't they?
1: They did.
0: And then we started off there with Toots Lorraine, Get Back to Lovin', a little jazzy thing with some nice keyboard and vocals there. You know, one of the rare ones that Shuffle Shoes likes, Toots Lorraine. No Toots, Toots.
1: Yeah, Tootsie.
0: Toots Lorraine. You're listening to the Friends of Blues radio show with Shuffle Shoes and Dr. Sky Dobro, and we're awful glad that you're taking this with us, with you. Wherever you go, we're there.
1: Let's keep it upbeat here on one more time at least with Too Slim and the Tail Draggers off Anthology, and this is a song they had done earlier, as several of the songs on here are earlier songs, but he's going to wash his hands in the Mississippi River and see if he can come up clean. What do you think?

0: Well, my vote's for Pine Top Perkins.
1: Pine Top Boykins.
0: Yeah. Pine Top, just top. That's it from Pine Top Perkins. Pine Top is just top. And then we heard from Venice Thomas, 10 times the man you are.
1: Yeah, that's Rufus Thomas's daughter, Venice, and Carla Thomas's sister. And got a new CD out called Blues for My Father on Segway Records.
0: Then we heard from Delbert McClinton, the real thing, Mr. McClinton, in the jailhouse now. That goes back a few years, a song written by Jimmy Rogers.
1: Yeah, the singing brakeman, Jimmy Rogers, the father of country music.
0: I thought that was a Delbert McClinton song all along.
1: Yeah, you did, right. And there we kicked that set off then with two slamming the tail draggers, Wash My Hands. But the devil had left a stain on him, so he couldn't come out completely clean. Well, the Friends of the Blues radio show is produced at the studios of WKCC 91.1 FM at Kankakee Community College in Kankakee, Illinois. Thank you to Jonathan Koch for producing today's program. 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I'm Dr. Sky Dobro, and for Shuffle Shoes, remember, when you're listening, then you are a friend of the blues. Well, we're going to close out here with some Steve Freund and Gloria Hardiman.

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3: It's that time. It's Cafe Jazz with Gene Knight. It's Big Band. It's Bebop. It's America's music. Jazz.

On the Impulse label, Louis Belson, the album titled Thunderbird. That's a 1966 release with Belson on the drums and Carl Fontana on the trombone, Harry Sweets Ederson on the trumpet and Arnold Teague on piano, Jim Cook the bassist, Jim Miladori, baritone sax, and Ed Scarazzo tenor sax with Sam Most on the alto. This is Gene Knight with Cafe Jazz. We'll continue with Ruby Braff.

It's music from the Bethlehem label. It's on a release that's titled Bethlehem's Finest, dating back to the 1950s and 60s. This is from Volume 15. That was Jonah Jones, Stars Fell on Alabama, and another cut from that same release, Ruby Brap, This Can't Be Love. And to tie those together, we use the Four Freshmen and their version of It's a Blue World. This is Cafe Jazz. We'll continue with some vintage Stan Getz.

0: Saxophonist Houston Person, Person to Person, dating 1970 on Prestige, with Virgil Jones on the trumpet and Sonny Phillips in there on the organ, Grant Green on guitar, Jimmy Lewis on the Fender bass, Idris Muhammad on drums, and the cut title Close to You. Before that, music from an obscure artist. I haven't heard much from him in years. It's a 1980 release, Lee Wilhite's version of My Funny Valentine, on a release that's titled First Venture. It dates back to about 1980, I think. And we open the set with Stan Getz from a sampler from the 1970s, the best of Getz, in the composition title, Nice Work If You Can Get It. You're listening to Cafe Jazz.
1: Bam! Pop! Two! One, two, three, four, ha!

This evening and other evenings that I have worked here at the Times have been good for me because I've had such fine musicians, and we'd like for you to meet them individually. On the piano, George Collins. Lovely Joyce. And on the Fender is Dave McKay. Lovely Dave McKay. And on the bass, Tom Azzarello. As

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0: Mr. Bill Henderson.
1: That's Bill Henderson live at the Times, B-flat blues. Now we're going to try a new twist. There's a popular song from the 1950s titled Tweedledee-Dee. We're going to play a jazz version of it by Red Garland on piano from his album PC Blues. But just before that, we'll listen to the 1955 Laverne Baker hit, as played on the Alan Freed radio show.

yeah, yeah, yeah.

That's Red Garland's version of Tweedledee Dee from the PC Blues release on Prestige Records, 1970. With Red on piano, Paul Chambers on the bass, Art Taylor on drums, and Philly Joe Jones set in on a couple of cuts too. The comparison to Laverne Baker's hit in 1955 as aired on Alan Freed's program, and then the jazz version from Red Garland.

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That was guitarist Kevin Eubanks from 1983. That composition titled Inner Vision. The release is titled Guitarist. Okay, electro musician. This is Gene Knight with the second hour of Cafe Jazz. We like big band, bebop, and we go beyond. And most of what we play is from the original vinyl. This is Charles Mingus on a release that's titled Wonderland, a classic Gershwin, I Can't Get Started.

This is David Sanborn, live in Montreux, Switzerland in 1982 with Niall Larson on keyboard and Robert Ford on the guitar, Mike Manieri, Marcus Miller, Ricky Lawson, and Lenny Castro. That was the theme from Love Is Not Enough, live from David Sanborn. Before that, a live release for Ramsey Lewis with L.D. Young and Cleve Eaton, Red Holt, Maurice White, and Elliot Randall. That was from a 1974 Cadet recording titled Solid Ivory, What Now My Love. And we opened with music from Charles Mingus from a 1972 release. It featured works with Mingus on bass and John Handy on the alto saxophone, Booker Irvin, tenor sax, Richard Wyans piano, and Danny Richmond's drums on that. The release is titled Wonder Love, Can't Get Started. This is Gene Knight with Cafe Jazz. We're going out of Von Freeman on the Nissa Records label. This is one of my favorite saxophonists. This is from 1975. Have No Fear is the name of the release, and the cut is titled Have No Fear, Soul Is Here, Von Freeman.

0: This is Bobby McFerrin from 1982, an electro-musician release with Bobby doing a falsetto with Victor Feldman on piano and Larry Klein on acoustic bass, John Gurin on drums, and Jerry Hudgens, self-titled. Before that, Enrico Rava from 1975, Rava on trumpet with John Abercrombie on the guitar and Pale Danielson on the bass and Jan Christensen on drums. The title of that release is The Pilgrim and the Stars. By the Ship, and we opened with Von Freeman from a Nessa release back to 1975. Freeman on the tenor sax and John Young, pianist, with David Shipp's bass work and Wilbur Campbell on the drums. Nessa Records, Von Freeman. There's enough time for one more in this hour, and we'll take a break from Cafe Jazz and we'll return with the third hour.
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0: 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And we'll have special features like interviews with musicians and readings from some great poetry. 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
1: 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Thank you so much for tuning in to another edition as I give you the best in modern soul and jazz culture with that lucid global twist. And of course, all those classic bits that you may or may not have heard in a very long time. Of course, I am Jamal Ahmed, going to keep you company for the next few hours and giving you the best in eclectic vibes, music you can only hear on this radio program. And we just heard music coming from my namesake, Jamal Batiste, and he called that one Just Jamal. Going to head on over to London Town. Brand new music coming from the crew known as Turbulence, representing West London with that kind of jazzual broken beat sound that was very big in the early 2000s and it kind of bringing it back. Going to play one entitled Splash Radar right here on The Soul of Jazz.

The Soul of Jazz with Chamal Ahmed. Great music coming out of Brazil from Son Zieta. And they call that one Umtok, the Tahira rework. And before that, sounds out of the UK from the band known as the Fantastics and Oblique. And we kicked it all off with more sounds coming out of the UK, West London to be exact, from Turbulence and Splash Radar. Right now, it sounds coming from the City of Brotherly Love. We're talking about Philly, of course. Music coming from trombonist Jeff Bradshaw has been making a lot of noise in the world of modern jazz music for a few years now. Over 20 years, shall we say. Going to play his rendition of the Herbie Hancock classic, Butterfly, right here on The Soul of Jazz.

The Soul of Jazz with Jamal Achmed, a very mellow and spiritual and just feel-good set right there. We just heard music coming from the trio who has taken the world by storm. They're out of Houston, and they go by the name of Crew Angben. And that was their take on the classic from Kool & the Gang, Summer Madness. And before that, some nice modern soul coming from Avs with Gratitude. We had some proper new school jazz funk coming from the man out of the UK, Carl Hudson. Keyboardist Carl Hudson and the Galactic Gunslingers. And that was 222 from the album Space Disco Time. Of course, a nice nod to the legendary Miles Davis and his classic 2-2. And before that, we had sounds coming out of Portland, Oregon from Jarrett Lawson, a very lovely tune entitled Universal Chord from his album Be the Change. Right now, music coming from the band out of London known as Mama's Gun. Going to play one entitled This Is the Day right here on The Soul of Jazz.

The Soul of Jazz with Jamal Ahmed. That's the latest coming out of Toronto, Canada, from the man Beat Child. I've been supporting him for a nice while. He's been really, really one of my favorites coming out of Toronto. And that's some new business from him entitled Unselfish Desires. That's kind of like some new school jazz boogie right there. We kicked it all off with Mama's Gun, and This Is the Day. Right now, going to take you over to Italy. We've got music coming from the man, producer Gerardo Frasigna, from his album Moving Ahead. Going to play one entitled Face the Music. This is House Meets Jazz right here on The Soul of Jazz.

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4: 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I'm John Elliott, and you're listening to KRNN Juneau.

The Soul of Jazz with Jamal Ahmed. Thank you so much for tuning in to another edition. And that was a lovely set of Rare Groove right there. We just heard music coming from keyboardist and organist, Brother Jack McDuff. And he called that one Say Something Nice from his 1979 release, Kisses, that came out on Sugar Hill Records. And it actually came out the same year on the same label as the seminal Rapper's Delight, coming from Sugar Hill Gang. So at the same time, they're releasing hip-hop and jazz music. And before that, we had sounds coming from Miss Angela Bofill, a lovely tune entitled Under the Moon and Over the Sky. Proper late 70s business right there. We've got some new school soul right now coming out of the UK from Real People, featuring Atlanta's own Paula Champion. She's just an incredible vocalist. Gonna play one entitled Vibe right here on The Soul of Jazz.

loves you and wants to see you.

The Soul of Jazz with Jamal Ahmed. That's, I don't know what to call that one. I like it, though. It just had a good vibe. That was music coming from Linkwood and Other Lands, and they call that one Porty. And before that, we have music coming from Real People and Vibe featuring Paula Champion. Right now, put your dancing shoes on, because I'm going to get you dancing for the next few minutes or so. Music coming from the man Darian Dean, representing New York City. Some nice Afrobeat business featuring the king of UK soul, Omar. They call this one Straight Up, right here on The Soul of Jazz.

The Soul of Jazz with Jamal Ahmed. Oh, man, a very soulful and international dance set right there. We just heard music coming out of the UK from Scrimshire featuring the crew known as Pena. I am a big fan of Pena and Scrimshire as well. They call that one Tanto Tiempo, the Village Cuts remix. Before that, we had music coming from the island of St. Kitts from Pat Kala and Le Super Mojo and Matata, going out to all the mothers out there, coming from his album, Him A La Vie. And before that, I had to take you over to Ethiopia, music coming from Te Amir and Africa from the Abyssinia EP. And we kicked it all off with Darren Dean featuring Omar and Straight Up. Right now, music coming out of Atlanta from the crew known as the Dangerfield Newbies featuring the incredible vocals of Mr. Cleveland Jones, going to play one entitled Give Me the Sunshine from their Southern Suns EP. Right here on the Soul of Jazz.

The Soul of Jazz with Jamal Ahmed. Great music out of Atlanta from Osiki Scales and the Common Ground Collective. They call that one Freedom Flight, the Alex ATS re-edit. And back-to-back ATL sounds because so much is happening musically in that great city of Atlanta. Music coming from the Dangerfield Newbies and Give Me the Sunshine featuring Cleveland Jones, coming from their EP, Southern Suns. Thank you so much for tuning in to another edition. And I want to thank my engineer and editor, Mr. Jami Wellman. And if you want to get in contact with me, all you got to do is email me at jamalahmed19@gmail.com. Heading on out of here with some proper new school jazz funk coming from The Expansions out of the UK. And they call this one Cannonball from their Murmuration EP. Until next time, please take care, be safe, and of course, keep it soulful. Peace.

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1: Jazz Lounge, where we celebrate music, but in particular contemporary jazz with touches of urban and Brazilian flavors. My name is Bob Baldwin. This is show 907 as we break out Memorial Week. Oh yeah, the summer is here, ladies and gentlemen. Get your umbrellas. You're in your car chilling. You might be out and about on vacation, so enjoy yourself. Be safe. We're celebrating 100 years that my father would have been on the planet. May 22nd, 2026. Wrote a song about it. It's called Hypnotic. Hip is the new hip. 100 years of cool. Celebrating it. 100 years from my old man. My childhood hero. Let's get it started with Hypnotic. Here at the New Urban Jazz Lounge. We are in session.

teaser from an upcoming disc I have coming out in June. It's a tune called Vadadero, written by Shoboshko. The name of the album is called Bespoke, will be out in June. My name is Bob Baldwin. This is the New Urban Jazz Lounge. Hope you're having a fantastic day or evening, wherever you may be. We heard from Grover Washington Jr. and Sassy Stew from the album Inside Moves. Matthew Shell with Shalom. Marcus Johnson on the keys. Andrew Nichols with When Will I Know? And we got things started with yours truly with Hypnotic. Hep is the new hip, 100 years of cool, celebrating 100 years on the planet. Celebrating my father's 100th birthday, would have been 100 this year. Of course, 100 is the number for John Coltrane and Miles Davis as well. They too would have been 100 this year. Around the corner, we have Rick Braun, Gerald Albright, Incognito, and Tommy Davidson as we break out the summer, Memorial Day week here at the New Urban Jazz Lounge.

You're listening to the New Urban Jazz Lounge, where you hear great legends like Quincy Jones, Sergio Mendez, Stevie Wonder, David Sanborn, Oscar Peterson, Will Downing, Bob James, Pat Metheny, Norman Connors, and much, much more. Here at the New Urban Jazz Lounge, music for your soul.

I know sometimes things seem bad, but good always comes to the rescue, somehow. And as we live, we learn. 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

0: day at a time. 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

0: Side Radio with Welcome to the Bright Side here at the New River Jazz Lounge. Bob Baldwin hanging out with you as we celebrate the unofficial first week of summer. Enjoy, enjoy. Tommy Davidson, normally known for his punchlines, now massaging us with those dulcet tones with Heart, Mind, and Soul, something from Tommy Davidson. Patrick Stewart on the trumpet. Incognito with Zebulon Ellis with Strangers Become Friends. Gerald Albright and Norman Brown with Champagne Life. And Rick Braun got things started celebrating the music of Chuck Mangione. Give It All You Got. One of the great Olympic themes of the 1980s. Around the corner, we got some beautiful Brazilian music with Iliane Elias, Al Jarreau, Jorge Virgilio, and Sergio Mendes teaming up with Q-Tip. A little hip-hop Brazilian bop for you around the corner. This is the New River Jazz Lounge.
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0: as Moises Dos Santos with Bon Viaje, the album Maria, here at the Nerva Jazz Lounge as we take you down to Brazil, as well as Sergio Mendes and Q-Tip giving us some smooth Brazilian hip-hop music there with The Frog, the album Timeless, hot record from the 2000s. Jorge Virgilio with Canavial from the Libre album. And Algero taking us back to the 70s with Aqua, Je Beber. Just pulled the stats on that Algero album. It's called Glow, 1976. So officially 50 years old. Still sounds great. Algero with Aqua, Je Beber, the great Joe Beam track. And Ileana Elias with A Volta from the album Time. And again, music from Brazil. Hope you enjoyed that set. If you missed any part of the show, newurbanjazz.com. Click a button. This is on demand. And yes, we have an app for that. You can find us on TuneIn, soon on CarPlay, and the Google Droid app very, very soon. If you're going to be in the North Carolina area, on June 12th, I will be at Middle C Jazz, June 12th. For more information, BobBaldwin.com, BobBaldwin.com. New music dropping in June. Can't wait to share it with you. Let's get back with some more great music around the corner with Adam Hawley, Pieces of a Dream, Chris Standring, and much, much more. 1 hour down, one to go. This is the New Urban Jazz Lounge. 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

0: 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It's time to kick back and hang out with the New Urban Jazz Lounge and Mr. Bob Baldwin.
1: Welcome back to hour number two. This is the New Urban Jazz Lounge. Sit back, relax, enjoy yourself as we break out the Memorial Week for you. Let's get summer started with some great music. How about Adam Hawley and Everett Harp with Electric here at the New Urban Jazz Lounge? We're back.

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Chris Dandring on the guitar with Hollywood Hustle from his album Time of Change here at the New River Jazz Lounge, his latest. Heard from Hill Street Soul, something brand new, Vibrate High. And Incognito with This Is Your World, Pieces of a Dream, Heading Out, their latest. And Adam Hawley, Everett Harf with his latest. That's Adam's track called Electric. My name is Bob Ball, and this is the New River Jazz Lounge. We got some more great music around the corner. Gabriel Mark Hasselbeck from Vancouver, as well as Carl Cox and Skinny Hightower, Jeff Lorber, David Benoit doing their thing, and Grover Washington Jr., legendary music for you.

0: classic music from Grover Washington Jr., written by Ralph McDonald and Bill Withers. A winning combination with In the Name of Love. That song was covered by Roberta Flack, Bill Withers, and even Nancy Wilson and Ramsey Lewis together. Classic music from the 80s, In the Name of Love, the album Wine Light. Also heard from Jeff Lorber and David Benoit, pianists and keyboardists extraordinaire. Boarding Pass here at the New Urban Jazz Lounge. Skinny Hightower, another fantastic keyboardist out of Chicago with Red Lights, and Carl Cox from Philadelphia, Keep It in the Pocket. Gabriel Mark Hasselback from Vancouver, Swizzle Stick. Yes, we're all over the map, but the music still sounds good, don't matter where you bring it from. We got you covered. As we wrap up hour number two, we got music from Pat Metheny, Bobby Hutcherson, and Prem Joshua from India. So come on back one more time and let's have some fun as we break out Memorial Week 2026.
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0: That's Mandu from Prem Joshua, straight from India, ladies and gentlemen. It's not smooth jazz, it's not jazz, but it's got a nice groove and it fits the show. So there you go, from the album Soma, Prem Joshua. Bobby Hutcherson on the vibes, taking us back to the 70s with a beautiful track called Mantara. Nice laid back, chilled track from Bobby. And Pat Metheny giving us something from his latest release, Side Eye 3 Plus. It's called In On It. Pat Metheny, legendary music. I believe this album is north of 50 CDs. He's doing his thing. As we wrap up hour number two, if you missed any part of the show, newurbanjazz.com. Click a button, this is on demand. We have an app for that. You can catch us also on TuneIn. CarPlay very soon. June 12th, I'll be in Charlotte. Middle C Jazz. 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BobBaldwin.com, BobBaldwin.com for more information. Thank you so much for supporting this show, supporting this station. We'll be back in 6 days and 22 hours. Don't be late. You don't want to miss any part of this groove, so come on out and hang out with us in 6 days and 22 hours from now. Have the very best Memorial Week that you can have. Go check out some live music, some live festivals. Go out there and get your groove on, please. You have my permission. All right, guys, take care. 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

This is Blues Before Sunrise. Each week, we examine the forgotten pages of blues heritage, dusting off records by obscure and unknown artists, as well as the immortal blues men. So we hope you'll take the time to listen along with us on Blues Before Sunrise.

0: I heard.
1: When you hear one.
0: Yes, I heard.
1: Better tell me something.
0: Though it wasn't told to me, I only heard.
1: Little keyhole business.
0: Oh, I heard.
1: Ear dropping.
0: Yes, I heard. Though it wasn't buzzed to me, I only heard.
1: Now, what'd you hear now?
0: Now, he said that, she didn't know where she got it.
1: Uh-huh.
0: But he said that, she said that the law was going to stop it. Oh, I heard.
1: I understand.
0: Yes, I heard.
1: Yeah.
0: Though it wasn't told to me, I only heard.
1: Well, boy, you ain't heard nothing. I overheard the same conversation last night, and it wasn't told to me, I only heard.
2: What'd you hear, boy?
1: Well, you don't have to tell nobody, see, because I overheard this, and it wasn't told to me, I only heard.
2: Well, tell us what you heard.
1: Now, he said that she didn't know where to buy it, and if it ever got out again, boy, there'd be a terrible riot. Oh, I heard. Yes, I heard.

Is that what you heard, boy? It's the Mills Brothers from February 1932, and I heard. And if you're online, check out the Blues Before Sunrise website. You'll see a video of this same tune. And I didn't realize in watching this, the oldest of the four Mills brothers was named after their father. He was John Mills Jr., and he was the bass singer. And the thing that I point out from time to time is that when their career was just getting off the ground in 1936, they were on tour in London, and he died of pneumonia. And their father took his place singing the bass. What I did not realize was that John Mills Jr. was also the guitar player. He was there on guitar. From February 1932, I heard. It gets us started on this week's edition of Blues Before Sunrise. It's the Blues Heritage Showcase. I'm your host, Steve Cushing, and for the next 5 hours, we'll spend the time blowing the dust off of some of the forgotten sounds in

She's a flat-foot woman with a low IQ. When it comes to making love, she knows just what to do. She's a wino. Yes, she's my mommy-o.

Said the monkey to the lion on a bright summer day, there's a big bad cat living down the way. He talks about your folks in a heck of a way, and a lot of other things I'm afraid to say. The lion jumps up all full of rage, like a Harlem cat that's left in his cage. He meets the elephant up under a tree, and he says, big boys, either you or me. The elephant looks him over from the corner of

Well, he waked up his temper when he's jumping up and down, and his foot missed a limb and his head hit the ground like a bolt of lightning and a streak of heat. The lion was on him with all 4 feet, but the

Jimmy Rushing, along with Count Basie and the band. These are sides recorded in 1947 and 1949, during the time that Basie was with the RCA Victor label. Jimmy had been the male vocalist with the orchestra right from the very beginning. I don't know, I think around 1936 or so. He's heard here first, She's a Wino, from June of 1949. Then, Don't You Want a Man Like Me, from October 1947. From May of 1947, Jimmy Rushing and Basie's version of a very popular tune at the time, The Jungle King. And we ramped it up with another side, July 1949, Walking Slow Behind Me. Jimmy Rushing, Count Basie and the band on the RCA label. Our opening set this week. Generally, when we play these sides by Jimmy Rushing, Basie on RCA, we also listen to the female vocalist at the time, which was, along with Helen Humes, one of the best singers that Basie had over the years. And after Helen Humes left, there was really nobody who stayed for any length of time with the orchestra. Gene Taylor was there, and Thelma Carpenter, and the woman we're about to hear, her name is Ann Moore. Again, this is Ann Moore, Count Basie and the band, and again, they're on the Victor label.

Count Basie and the band, featuring vocalist Anna Moore, signs on the RCA Victor label from October 1945. One of the best records in the whole Basie catalog for me is Jivin' Joe Jackson. It's Anna Moore on the vocals. Then Me and the Blues from January of 1947. And then we had one of these little gimmicky tunes that were so popular way back when. This is August 1948, Flagellapa. And if you understand what those are the abbreviations for Florida, Georgia, Louisiana, and Pennsylvania. Flagellapa. There you go. And we wrapped it up with the thing called Meet Me at No Special Place, No Special Time, from March of 1947. And I think that's, there may be a broadcast or two featuring Anna Moore, but that's pretty much the studio recordings with her, which is a shame. Those were great records, and it's too bad they didn't keep her on longer. And more with Count Basie, and we'll let you know that you're tuned to Blues Before Sunrise. It's the Blues Heritage Showcase. I'm Steve Cushing, and we're here to blow the dust off of some of the forgotten sounds in blues heritage. How about blues shouter Gatemouth Moore, who was popular during the war, immediately after? Let's grab a handful. And one of the things we often mention about Gatemouth Moore was he was the blues man who was a very popular singer and was selling lots of records. But right at the height of his popularity, he was on stage and he had a religious conversion. So many of the singers came out of the church, and Gatemouth Moore was the one who stopped singing secular songs and decided he would sing only religious tunes. So we've got a handful, three sides, while he was still singing the blues, and then we'll listen to a recording that he made. He was under contract to the Chess Brothers and their Aristocrat label at that point. And to fulfill the contract, he still had to record some sides. So, you know, for better or worse, they took him in the studio and he recorded, I think, three or four religious tunes, if I'm not mistaken. In any case, that's Gatemouth Moore. After Gatemouth Moore, we'll listen to a couple of instrumentals by sax man Wild Bill Moore. So, and my thinking was we had Anna Moore, Gatemouth Moore, Wild Bill Moore, more, here on Blues Before Sunrise.

Yeah, Wild Bill Moore on the tenor there with a pair of sides. First was called Balancing with Bill from March of 1950, and then a thing called Blue Journey from 1954. Sort of weird, I was looking for the sides. He did a series of sides on the Savoy label, and in the 80s, Savoy was not at all shy about reissuing what they had in the catalog, and yet I couldn't find anything by Wild Bill Moore, and I was going through YouTube to see what was there, and then it occurred to me the folks in Spain, there's a label Blue Moon, and they do a great job of reissuing a lot of vintage R&B, and there were two CDs full of sides by Wild Bill Moore, and those were a pair of them anyways. Before that, we had Gatemouth Moore, four sides in all, I Ain't Mad at You, the big hit from December 1947. A mellow piece called Teasing Brown Blues, September 1947, also from that same session. He did a tune called Satisfying Papa. And we wrapped it up with his religious conversion recording, The Bible's Being Fulfilled Every Day, on the Aristocrat label from April of 1949. It's Blues Before Sunrise, and it's just about Hep Harmony time. Here are the Four Vagabonds.

Albert Ammons and one of those 12-inch 78s on the Blue Note label, Backwater Blues, January 1939. Before that, on the Bluebird label, the Four Vagabonds, originally out of St. Louis but based in Chicago, It Can't Be Wrong, from May of 1943. It's Blues Before Sunrise. We have to pause and identify the station. This is hour number one of a five-hour show. We've got four more hours to go. We'll pause and ID the station, be back with hour number two, taking us up to station ID. It's Hank Marr.

0: It's hour number two of this week's Blues Before Sunrise. Look out, here comes C.P. Johnson.
1: And now we double back for a couple of nods in order to have a trilly visit with our tub thumper, Johnson with the C.P. handle. C.P., what have we got to be cuffs for the cats?
2: Well, the cats and I would like to beat our little original in the groove we call Mop Mop.
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2: Nobody here could disagree. Take Beethoven and jive with me. I'll show you my symphony. Mop, mop, it's a good one too. 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Mop, mop, all you got to do is croon when you stop.

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That's the stuff you got to watch. You got to watch it. You better watch it. If you stand at a bar with your chick for a nip, and a guy with a car says, let's take a trip. And before he gets too far, that's the stuff

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That's the stuff you got to watch. Watch it!

you started to dance, hush your mouth, don't say a thing. She might by chance wear a wedding ring. Oh, boy. That's the stuff, that's the stuff, that's the stuff. You got to watch. And just maybe her guy is 7 foot tall. She may jive you and tell your guy ain't even in the hall. But right in your eye, if you get fresh, his fist will fall. Oh, shut up. Boy, that's the stuff, that's the stuff. You got to watch. And she's a killing thrill shoe. Fit to kill you. That's the mush, you gotta hurry. Let no lips slip. Get your head whipped. That's the trash you got to

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out. Took that soldier's money and give it to you, good man, when I'm south. Tell me, baby, you got a time just like old Faust.

Yeah, blues shouter Rubber Legs Williams, who actually originally was a dancer, but he got an opportunity to make records. And there's the legend behind this particular session that had Dizzy Gillespie, Charlie Parker, and Don Baez, and somebody managed to slip some Benzedrine into, I think he had some hot chocolate or something, and the next thing you know, he was all lit up, and you heard him making those points emphatically as he wound up the tune. We started with Bring It On Home from April of 1945. Among the players there, a white tenor man, Herbie Fields, and Miles Davis on his very first recording session behind Rubber Legs Williams. It was on the Savoy label. From that same session, we listened to their rendition of That's the Stuff You Gotta Watch. There were several different versions of that going around at the time. And then 4F Blues, all vocals by Rubber Legs Williams, here on Blues Before Sunrise. You know, we often play sides by Pigmeat Markham, and we've got about 60 sides to choose from Pigmeat. But we only have one side by George Kirby. And this is George Kirby featured live at the Apollo from back, I think it's 1959, if I'm not mistaken. It's an extended piece, runs over 15 minutes, but you get to see George Kirby at his best.

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Some like a girl with dough, but I want the world to know that, baby, I dig you the most. 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

0: Oh, thank you so much. Gee, it's wonderful to be back in New York City. I'm telling you, I just left Las Vegas, Nevada. Yeah, they got me too. But I'm going back to visit my money, stop off at the pawn shop and wind up my watch. You know, I rode out on this new train, the Super Choof. I don't know if you've ridden it or not. It's a crazy train. Do you know I had a private compartment all the way to California? I know it was a private compartment because every time we stopped at a station, conductor locked the door. You've ridden that way before. Little crowded, but you get where you're going, huh? Dr. Hollywood checked into a very nice hotel. I was standing in the lobby and I happened to see an old friend of mine, Peter Lorre. I said, "Hello, Peter, how do you feel?"
1: "I don't feel so good."
0: "Why, what's the matter?"
1: "Well, I've been in this hotel 2 weeks and I can't get any sleep."
0: "But why can't you get any sleep?"
1: "Well, there's a dead bed bug in my bed."
0: "Peter, you mean to tell me you can't sleep on account of one dead bed bug?"
1: "Well, it's not the one dead bed bug that bothers him. It's the 1500 that come to his funeral."
0: So I left Peter downstairs, rushed up, got my room, sat on the side of the bed. That's when I heard this loving couple next door. They were carrying on. I heard him say, "Oh, my dear, what gorgeous shoulders you have. When we get back to Manchester, I'm going to have those chiseled in stone." A few minutes later, he said, "Oh, my darling, what lovely, lovely hips you have. When we get back to Manchester, I'm going to have those chiseled in stone." I couldn't stand it no longer. I got up, knocked on the door. He said, "Who is it?" I said, "I'm the chiseler from Manchester." Got back to my room, I heard the phone ring, and I picked it up. On the other end was Rochester. He wanted to show me his new job. I said, "Okay, I'll meet you in the lobby." Got downstairs, I saw the bar, so I decided to have a drink. And while I was sipping my beer, a very stout fella came in, something like this.
2: Ooh, Peter. Say, look here, Jim, give me a double scotch of soda there before the fight starts. Ooh, he there.
0: The bartender served him. A few minutes later, he said,
2: Ooh, he there. Jim, that was good. Give me another double scotch and soda there before the fight starts. Hurry up there, Jim.
0: The bartender served him again. Well, this goes on for about 11 or 12 drinks. Finally, the bartender became inquisitive and said, "What fight?"
2: "Come here, Jim. The fight between me and you, because I ain't got no loot to pay for this guy."
0: Well, by then, Rochester showed up. He took me out and showed me his new job. You know, he's no longer with Jack Benny. Now he's working in the control tower at the airfield, and as the planes come in, he directs them, tells them what to do before they land. Well, this particular day, I was out there, and the plane came in and said, "Pilot the tower, pilot the tower. I've only a half a cup of gas. What are my orders?"
3: "Tower to pilot. Tower to pilot. Field ain't clear, you better circle it."
0: The plane went around. The pilot called down the second time. "Pilot to tower. All of my gas is gone. What are my orders?"
3: "Well, now, wait a minute. Let me see here. Well, I guess you better repeat after me. Our Father, which art in heaven."
0: I had a lot of fun, though. I said, "Rochester, why don't you take me around the studio so I can see the stars while they're making the pictures?" He said, "Okay," so we started over to studio number one. On our way over, we passed by a big vacant lot, and there were some kids playing baseball. I walked over to the kid in the field. I said, "How's the game going, sonny?"
4: "All right."
0: "Well, what's the score?"
4: 75-0.
0: 75-0. Whose favor?
4: Dad.
0: "Well, they're beating you pretty bad, aren't they, sonny?"
4: "I don't know. We ain't been to bat yet."
0: I must make a confession. I'm not much of a microphone, so I'm going to turn it over to a very dear friend of mine. Humphrey Bogart.
1: All of that riding up and down the river in the African Queen. Thank you very much. Ladies and gentlemen, I'm going to turn the mic over to a real nice guy. A guy that likes to play gangster parts. His name is Edward G. Robinson.
3: Yeah. Yeah, so I'm the big shot around here, you understand? Yes, you see this right here? This is a rod, eh? Yes, it's gonna be curtains for you guys. You know why?
4: Ooh.
3: Cause this is a curtain rod.
4: Well, I gotta eat.
3: Yes, I just left my brother, see? He's a big man out west. Big man! Raises ooh-ooh birds. Yes, you see, a ooh-ooh bird lays square eggs, see? And every time she lays an egg, she goes,
4: ooh!
3: Yes, I want you to meet a friend of mine, Jane. His name is Walter Brennan.
4: By gabs, I've been trying to talk over one of these things for a long time. You know, I'd like for you to go back a few years with me. Back to the days of radio. We tune in and try and catch one of the old Joe Louis fights when we're a little late. And all we hear is, the winner and still heavyweight champ of the world, Joe Louis.
0: Just a moment, trying to get Joe to say a few words. Joe, come over to the mic, tell me. What do you think was the punch that did it?
5: It was Lafayette Joe.
0: Well, Joe, did he have you nervous any time in that fight?
5: Well, around the first of 5 times, prime a little bit, but I think all right.
0: Well, Joe, we have a guest star from the Amos and Andy show, Kingfish. Come on over, Kingfish.
3: Yeah, Joe, I've been wanting to ask you, what's your future plans there?
5: I can't figure on time. I went back into it again. I went back into it again. Don's gonna stop promoting for a while, and I thought about show business. Then I put my money in a hotel out in Las Vegas. You know, that hotel closed up on me.
3: Yeah, I read all about it. I told Sathon, mama, about it, yeah. Yeah, but look here, Joe. You ain't got nothing to worry about. Just go on and see Rose Morgan. Everything will be all right. I'll see you later.
0: You know, recently I turned on my TV set, and guess who I saw? Arthur Godfrey.
6: La Rosa was the first to go. I told them there would be 9 more. Now I'm happy as I can be. There's nobody left on this show but me. And after the show, I'm going down in the basement and fired the furnace. We have guests for you, ladies and gentlemen. We'd like to bring to the microphone a very charming young lady, noted for her hands and her voice. Her name, Pearl Bailey.
7: love that tempo. Yes, I do. More bounce an ounce or something like that. I know I've got some ounces I ain't bounced yet. No way. Look at Marsha and them. They waiting on me to sing, dog. Blowing their little hearts out. I guess I better because they belong to a strong union. You know, yes, they do. I'm telling you. And then he rolled, rolled, rolled. On up the river, he would roll, roll, roll. Oh, honey, give a man kiss of mine and fool around. And he would fool around. Oh, dog, that boy was caring.

0: 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And if you drive, don't drink. The life you save may be ours. We're walking.
1: I said bye, bye, baby, bye. I said bye, bye.

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A poem as lovely.

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A flowing breath, a poem's all.

R&B singer Clyde Bernard, Parasides from October 1949. Meet Me on the Corner, and then Don't Tell It. Sam the Man Taylor was there on the tenor, Renee Hall on guitar, Gus Johnson was the drummer on the session. Before that, we listened to George Kirby in performance at the Apollo Theater back in the late 1950s. And as I say, we play Pigmeat Markham on a regular basis throughout the three-year cycle, but there's only one side by George Kirby, and you just heard it, so it'll probably be another 3 years before we get back to it. You're tuned to Blues Before Sunrise. It's the Blues Heritage Showcase. I'm your host, Steve Cushing. Seems to me a couple of weeks ago, if I have any track of time, we featured some sides by Jelly Roll Morton. He not only played, but he did a lot of talking about the various players and songs. These were interviews that were done by Alan Lomax for the Library of Congress. And we've always played sides by James P. Johnson. And that was our first time going around with Jelly Roll Morton. I thought it would be interesting to listen to some sides by the other longtime ancient pianist, Willie the Lion Smith. I don't believe that we've ever played anything under his own name. There have been sides that he accompanies, a classic blues singer. But in this case, these are three sides under his own name. They're actually sort of late in his career. He recorded in the late 1920s and through the early 1950s, if I'm not mistaken. These sides all date from December of 1949. At the time, Willie the Lion Smith, like so many other black musicians in the United States, had gone overseas to be Jim Crow, get away from it, get some respect as an artist. While he was there, he made records. There are limited number of piano solos that he did. A lot of his things were made with small jazz combos throughout the years. The three sides we're going to listen to here are all Willie the Lion Smith solo piano. And we'll start it right here. This is a thing called Cutting Out.

like to shout at you, see.

taking off now. Getting ready to wave the band in. This is what he calls a slide.

Well, if you hadn't heard him before, you can now tell everybody that you've listened to Three Sides by Willie the Lion Smith. We started with a tune called Cutting Out, then a portrait of Duke talking about Duke Ellington, and the one we just heard, I'm Gonna Ride the Rest of the Way. And I know that's another tune by another name, and you can imagine I've got tens of thousands of tunes filed away upstairs, and I'm drawing a blank on what the name of that was. They're all recorded in Paris in December of 1949. Tune to Blues Before Sunrise, time now for our vintage gospel set. It starts with the Belmont Silvertone Jubilee Singers.

My subject for my sermon this evening, brothers and sisters, is chickens will come home to roost. Be sure your sin will find you out. As a man sows, so shall he reap. God is not mocked. For whatsoever a man sows, that shall he also reap again. This sermon teaches us the lesson of God's irrevocable law under the terms of sowing and reaping. And my brothers and sisters, the harvest is always greater than the sowing. He who sows sparingly shall reap sparingly. If you sow a grain of corn, you shall reap a ear of corn. If you sow a ear of corn, you're going to reap a bushel of corn. I want to say to you that this sermon tonight teaches us, like a chicken coming home to roost, so your sin is going to come home to you. You may commit a sin, you may forget that sin, but that sin will find you out. For your chicken will come home to roost. 6,000 years ago, back in the 15th century, Satan made it his business to dupe the human race by absolute persuasion, to be dishonest with itself. So tonight, the vast majority of people are committing sin under the delusion of escaping detection, which is but an illusion of that old deceiver, the devil. But my brother, in the language of our text, your sins are going to find you out. Your chicken is coming home to roost. Listen, I heard two old brothers discussing one day about Peter's racial identity. One said that Peter was a white man, and the other one said that Peter was a colored man. That old brother said, I prove to you that Peter was a white man, because if Peter hadn't been a white man, that rooster would never have got a chance to crow but once that night. My brother and my sister, let me say to you, you may commit a sin, you may go away, you may change your name, and you may try to act funny, but mark my words, your chicken is going to come home to roost, and your chicken is going to come. There's no way for you to escape God. Sin will find you out, for your chicken will come home to roost. Come home.

It's the Angelic Gospel Singers and Back to the Dust from June of 1950 rounds out our set. We started with the Belmont Silvertone Jubilee Singers from North Carolina, My Lord's a Rock in a Weary Land from November 1939. Then Black Billy's Sunday, Reverend J. Gordon McPherson, the Sermon on Paramount, Chickens Will Come Home to Roost from January 1931, and the Angelic Gospel Singers, Back to the Dust. We've got one more. It'll take us up to station ID. We'll pause, identify the station, and be back with hour number three. Here are the five blind boys of Alabama.

0: It's hour number three this week's Blues Before Sunrise. This is the hour we do the pre-war recordings, things before World War II. You know, last week we spent a good deal of time listening to artists from the Delta. Here's a guy that didn't break into the lineup, not because he wasn't from down in Mississippi, but because he was a songster more than a bluesman, but he's always a delight to listen to. It's Mississippi John Hurt.
1: At New York this morning, just about 8.

Your daddy wants you to take every rag. If you call this leaving,

was walking down a railroad track. And I seen my baby. He was walking down a railroad track.

Blind Leroy Garnett and the Louisiana Glide from October 1929 on the Paramount label. It rounds out a set of vintage sides. Let's go to the top. We started with Mississippi John Hurt, recorded for the OK label, and the Avalon Blues. Avalon was the name of his hometown down in Mississippi from December 1928. If you've ever heard the story, during the late 50s and early 60s, there was a real spark, a new wave of interest in these vintage recordings and the people who made them. And they discovered that some of the folks were still alive, and they were looking to see those that collected records. Among the big names that they collected, who was still alive and who had passed on. And they were looking for Mississippi John Hurt. They actually found him, and they realized, I forgot, one of the collectors mentioned to the other, you know, you might, while you're down south, you might try looking in Avalon, Mississippi, because Mississippi John sang about Avalon is my hometown, and there he was. And they resurrected his career. He'd been sitting on the front porch playing guitar all these years. I think his last records were was it 1930, 1928, somewhere in there. But here he is at the Avalon Blues, and he spilled the beans where he lived. Then we listened to one of the pioneering harmonica players, Jaybird Coleman, and the River of Jordan from August of 1927. Actually, there were two harmonica players there, and Jaybird Coleman not only played harmonica, but he also sang. While he was singing, the second harp player, Alles Martin, was blowing the harp. River of Jordan from Jaybird Coleman. Then we listened to the very first recording under Casey Bill Weldon's name. It goes back to March of 1935. He was there on steel guitar and vocal, Petey Wheatstraw on piano, and a thing called As the Clock Struck Four. Then down to St. Louis, Charlie Jordan, and his rendition of Just a Spoonful from June of 1930. And that brought us to the two piano players, Raymond Barrow, and the Walking Blues from June 1929 on the Paramount label, and then Blind Leroy Garnett, I think it was an instrumental, and the Louisiana Glide from October 1929. You're tuned to Blues Before Sunrise. I'm Steve Cushing. This is our pre-war hour. And as always, for better or for worse, I hear from some people, we're still devoted to preserving and presenting the sound of the women of the 1920s, the classic blues singers, best known, of course, were Bessie Smith and Ma Rainey. Other names you may know, Sippy Wallace, Alberta Hunter, Monette Moore, Ida Cox. But there were over 250 of them. We'll find a couple of well-known singers, and we'll include some singers that were not so well-known. Let's start it off with Clara Smith.

right. Classic blues singers on Blues Before Sunrise. That's Irene Scruggs. Hometown Blues to round things out. Let's go to the top. We started with the best known of the five, Clara Smith. Whip It to a Jelly from May of 1926. Lem Fowler on piano. Clara Smith, just like Bessie, was exclusively a Columbia label artist. Then we listened to Monette Moore from October 1925. Get It Fixed was the name of the tune. Lewis Hooper on piano and Rex Stewart, who blew trumpet with Duke Ellington and the band Heard Here, accompanying Monette Moore. We listened to Chippy Hill, a little bit change up on the background. Instead of a piano or a jazz band, we had sort of the Hokum, Chicago Hokum sound with guitar and piano as played by Tampa Red, Georgia Tom Dorsey. From October 1928, Some Cold Rainy Day, Bertha Chippy Hill doing the singing. And then the one that I always loved, such a, there was the Queen of the Moaners and the Queen of the Blues, and everybody was something. Martha Copeland was billed as everybody's mammy. It was so dignified. From February 1927, Black Snake Moon. Try this again. Black Snake Moan with Lewis Hooper on piano. And that brought us around to Irene Scruggs and the Hometown Blues, April of 1926. And I looked at the players here. I said, this is the Lewis Russell Band. I recognized the players, and then I remembered, actually, this was originally the King Oliver Band, and King Oliver is here blowing trumpet, Lewis Russell on piano, Kid Ory trombone, Albert Nicholas on clarinet, and it was originally King Oliver's band, and when he, I don't know if he retired or what, how it worked, but then Lewis Russell took over the band. Wasn't that the, I think, the band that later had Red Allen blowing trumpet, who was a big deal for quite a while. That's one thing I probably should mention. If I haven't mentioned this in a while, wonder how did white folks get interested in collecting blues records? Well, they didn't start collecting blues records. Actually, college kids during the late 20s and early 30s started collecting jazz records. And over the years, there would be all these, the jazz, they were 78s, they would go from hand to hand. You'd buy them, if you got tired of them, then you'd sell them to somebody else. And it turned out after a while that in searching for all these old jazz records, they came up with these other records that weren't quite jazz that nobody really wanted, and those were the blues records. And it turned out that over the years, they weren't just sort of the coffee grounds. They were actually desired objects themselves, the blues records. And there was a separate crowd for jazz and another one that was interested in blues. And many people collected both of them, both jazz and blues. And when the blues singers were accompanied by jazz players, you had the best of both worlds. It's Blues Before Sunrise. Let's listen to Jimmy Yancey.

everybody listening to those lyrics understand exactly what it is. Let me play your vendor. A vendor was another term for jukebox. This was 1941, and they were a new thing back then. And the other thing, and let me play your Seberg. Seberg was a very popular brand of jukebox. That was Washboard Sam. I think he was about 5 feet tall. Also, Big Bill Brunzi, Memphis Slim, and Alfred Elkins accompanying from November 1941. Let me play your vendor. We started with a pair by Jimmy Yancey, first LaSalle Street Breakdown, and then Lucille's Lament, both of them unissued, recorded for Solo Art, label devoted strictly to piano players, from May of 1939. Then we listened to a pair by Georgia White. Georgia sang and played her own piano on the first one, April 1935, Your Worries Ain't Like Mine, Ikey Robinson on guitar. And then we listened to Georgia just sing and accompany herself on piano, Tell Me Baby, from January 1936. And we've got Washboard Sam, Let Me Play Your Vendor. It's Blues Before Sunrise. I'm Steve Cushing. We're going to pause and identify the station, and we'll be back with our number four to take us up to station ID. We won't get all of this in, but if I shut up right now, we can listen to most of Whistling Alex Moore and West Texas Woman.

It's hour number four of this week's Blues Before Sunrise. I'm your host, Steve Cushing. I thought that instead of just playing a number of post-war records at random, we'd try and find some little theme this week. And what I did was I went to the Red Saunders Research Foundation. There's a spot online, features all sorts of great information about vintage Chicago blues and the record labels there. And I thought maybe it would be interesting to profile a year at one of the labels, VJ or Chess. So I called up the Chess label, and it became apparent real quickly that I wasn't going to be able to do a whole year in an hour. But what did occur to me in looking at the listings was that the month of January 1953 would make an interesting profile. There were, let's see, six different artists that recorded during this month, January 1st to 31st, and they were, in order as they recorded, Little Walter, Muddy Waters, Gus Jenkins, Honey Boy Edwards, Elmore James, and female vocalist Edna McRaney. And that's what we're going to do this hour, listening to as many of the records that I have in my collection to send in your direction. There are no exact dates given for Little Walter, Muddy, for the first half of the month, but they list them in order by the way they were issued on record, the serial numbers on the records. So Little Walter was up first, and there were three sides attempted here. We had Fast Boogie, Don't Need No Horse, and a tune called Drifting. Let's give them all a listen.

night, little Walter with our opening set there. His entire session, three sides, it was little Walter, harmonica, vocal when heard, and the Aces, the Myers brothers, were both on guitars there, Fred Below on drums. Apparently the discography lists Big Crawford.

there on the base. That's the first session in January 1953 over at the Chess Studios. Here is the second recording session listed. It's by Muddy Waters. Again, no specific date that I found at the Red Saunders research listings. There were four sides: Flood, My Life is Ruined, She's All Right, and Sad, Sad Day. And we have Muddy Waters and Jimmy Rogers on guitar, Elgin Evans on the drums, and Big Walter on harmonica.

There is a complete session by Muddy Waters. We had four sides, Flood, My Life is Ruined. I don't know if I've ever played that before. She's All Right, which is one of my favorites. And then Sad, Sad Day, four sides of the session. Muddy on guitar and vocal, Jimmy Rogers a second guitar, Big Walter Horton on harmonica, and Elgin Evans, or Elga Edmonds, if you want his real name, but all of the guys knew him as Elgin or Elgie, Elgin Evans on the drums. By the way, I was looking through the discography, not the Research Center listings, and it turns out of the six sessions we have here, four of them were held on the 9th of January. So Muddy, Walter, the ones we're about to listen to, Gus Jenkins, and Honey Boy Edwards were all done on the same day. A later session by Elmore James and his band was done on the 17th of January. And if you're just now joining us, that's what we're doing. We're examining the month of January 1953 over at the Chess Studios, playing as many of the records that I have in my collection that were recorded on that day. There is a session now coming up by Gus Jenkins on piano and vocal. Willie Nix is here on drums, Big Walter Horton on harmonica. There were three sides attempted on this day: Cold Love, Mean and Evil, and Eight Ball Blues. Of the three, only one was issued, if I'm not mistaken. Eight Ball Blues is the one we'll listen to. Mean and Evil, as far as I know, the master does not exist. Now, there is Gus Jenkins and Cold Love available, but that was recorded, I believe, either later in the month or a couple of months later. He went and recorded that same tune for the Specialty label. So the Chess version of that, I was not able to find a version either in my collection or on YouTube. Leaves us with one side done January 9th, 1953, Gus Jenkins and Eight Ball.

They sure knew how to put the reverb on that harp, didn't they? Big Walter on harmonica, Gus Jenkins on piano, Willie Nix on the drums, one side out of the three, 8-ball. The other, again, the other sides were Mean and Evil and Cold Love. Also recorded on the same date, and I believe that it's Willie Nix on the drums, but this time they're backing guitarist Honey Boy Edwards. Honey Boy attempted 4 different sides on this date. He did Drop Down Mama and Sweet Home Chicago, which still exist, and then a pair of sides that I don't think I've ever seen and don't know that the recordings still exist. He also did a version of Santa Fe and a thing called Frisco Line. There were 4 sides. Only 2 of them were ever issued. It's Honey Boy Edwards on guitar and vocal.

There you have it. It's Honey Boy Edwards, 9th of January, 1953, in the Chess Studios. It was Honey Boy, guitar and vocal, Gus Jenkins on piano, and Willie Nix on the drums. There were four sides attempted. The ones we heard, the successful ones, of course, Sweet Home Chicago, and then Drop Down Mama, also two sides that were never issued and aren't known to exist. We have Santa Fe and Frisco Line. Once again, if you're just now joining us, we're listening to sides that were done during the month of January 1953 here in Chicago at the Chess Studios. So far, we've listened to sessions by Little Walter, Muddy Waters, Gus Jenkins, Honey Boy Edwards. Those were all done on the 9th of January. Later in the month, the 17th of January, we have Elmore James and his band here. It was Elmore on guitar and vocal, J.T. Brown on sax, Little Johnny Jones piano, Ransom Nolan bass, and Odie Payne on the drums, a classic Elmore James band. They did five sides on this date, and they were all issued. There's the Tool Bag Boogie, which is also known by the title Country Boogie. They're the same tune. Then My Best Friend. We also heard I See My Baby. Then She Just Won't Do Right, which I think is a version of Dust My Broom. And then we had, to wrap it up, Who's Muddy Shoes? Five sides by Muddy Waters, January 9th, 1953.

And there's the entire session from Elmore James and his band. There were five sides in all. So not cut on January 9th, but cut on January 17th. We listened to Toolbag Boogies, also known as Country Boogie. Then My Best Friend, I See My Baby, She Just Won't Do Right. And then Who's Muddy Shoes? The band was Elmore on guitar and vocal, J.T. Brown on sax, Johnny Jones piano, Ransom Nolan on bass, and Odie Payne on the drums. Here's the last one I have from January of 1953. There's no specific date assigned to this. This is one of two recordings she did an answer to I Don't Know called Yes, I Know. And the flip side was a boogie thing called Edna's Boogie. Let's listen to Edna McReaney.

There's Edna McReaney and Edna's Boogie. It was done in January 1953, but I don't have a specific date for that particular record. Also, there were a couple of what I assume were white bands. They were still doing some interesting stuff just locally. Buddy Moreno and Tony Nicholas also made recording sessions for the Chess Brothers during the month of January, the year 1953. Well, I hope you enjoyed it. Sort of interesting to sit down and see if I have the records, see what they are all listed, get the list together, and then see if I find the records in the collection. And we'll do that some other time for another date and another label, maybe something over at VJ. We're going to pause and identify the station. We'll be back with hour number 5, including our soul breakfast. So please stick around.

It's the Mills Brothers. And till then, actually, that was not the recording studio version, but the jukebox movie, the Soundy. And I assume it was made right around that same time. I think 41, 43 was when they did that. But they probably wouldn't have made a Soundy of anything that hadn't been recorded. So it would probably be after the studio recording. Gets us started on this fifth and final hour. It's Blues Before Sunrise. I'm your host, Steve Cushing. We're going to step down into the alley a little later on, but right now it's time for the Soul Breakfast. The Soul Breakfast begins this week with Duke Ellington.

And breakfast is served. It's Jimmy Smith and My Funny Valentine from February 1956. Darnell Schwartz on guitar, Donald Bailey on the drums. These are among the earliest sides that Jimmy recorded under his own name. I know that there were things earlier, I think 53 and 54, where he was on records, but I think these are among the earliest that he did. Rounds out the Soul Breakfast, we started with Duke Ellington's Such Sweet Thunder, and it's a concept, originally LP, now a CD, about the works of Shakespeare. And what we listened to, Such Sweet Thunder, was written as a musical representation as Othello from April of 1957, Duke Ellington and the orchestra. Then from 1959, we listened to Ernestine Anderson and her rendition of Harlem Nocturne. We heard Johnny Hartman, recorded for the Savoy label, What's to Become of Me, from December of 1947. And we just wrapped up Jimmy Smith and Funny Valentine. It's the Soul Breakfast here on Blues Before Sunrise. Before we go down to the alley, let's grab a couple here by Sam Cooke.

Sam Cooke with a pair there. First only 16 from the year 1959, then one a couple years later. Nothing Can Change This Love from 1962. It's Blues Before Sunrise. I'm Steve. We're going to jump down in the alley, finish up the program. Got a lot of great records to send in your direction. If you can keep an eye open, keep an ear open, we'll send them out to you right now.

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All right, Laverne Baker rounds out our set there. You Better Stop, the Atlantic label from October 1954. Let's go to the top. We listened to Jimmy Nelson, Mr. T99, down in Houston. Last Time Around, a late recording from July 1960. Then back for one of the early recordings, 1952, and Right Around the Corner, Jimmy Nelson doing the singing. We listened to T.J. Fowler and Ooh La La with Calvin Frazier on guitar. Then Curtis Jones from June 1939, Private Talk Blues. Curtis Jones, piano and vocal. Hotbox Johnson on guitar. Fred Williams on the drums. Then we listened to Texas Red and Jimmy. I don't know who Jimmy is, but Texas Red turns out to be Sax Carey, based in Detroit and recorded on the Viceroy label originally from 1957, the Black Snake Blues. Then Andrew Dunham, also out of Detroit, 1949, and Hattie Mae. We had James Walton on vocal and piano, 1963 recording Leaving Blues, also out of Detroit on the High Q label. We listened to Katie Webster, and they list her real name here. I never knew that. Catherine Jewel Thorne. She sang and performed as Katie Webster from 1958, No Bread, No Meat. And the guy that you heard back talking was Ashton Savoy. We listened to Donna Hightower from 1956, and He's My Baby, and Laverne Baker put an end to all of it. It's Blues Before Sunrise, the Blues Heritage Showcase. I'm your host, Steve Cushing. We're here each and every week with many stacks of vintage black vinyl. We hope that you're a regular listener. We make plans to be back here next week. Put us up on your calendar. We'll see you next week. Until then, I'm going to leave you with Albatross, and I'm out of here.

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0: This is Symphony Cast from APM, American Public Media. I'm Steve Seal. We're at Orchestra Hall, Minneapolis, with the Minnesota Orchestra. While Minnesota is today a very diverse place, its Scandinavian founding is certainly well known. So while it hasn't been intentional, the fact that the last two music directors of the Minnesota Orchestra have been respectively a native Finn and a native Dane is something that's definitely not inappropriate given this state's history and its embrace of its northern ethos. Finnish conductor Osmo Venska, who led the orchestra from 2003 to 2022, was well known for, among many things, his command of the music of Jean Sibelius. But when Danish conductor Thomas Sundergaard took the reins of the orchestra in 2023, he originated an annual series that would shine a light on all of Scandinavia. And since its inception, the orchestra's new Nordic Soundscapes Festival has been a huge hit. It's not only sold lots of tickets, but earned raves from critics, too, including glowing reviews 2 years in a row now on the front page of the arts section of the Wall Street Journal. The winning formula that Maestro Sundergaard has hit upon? A base of Nordic favorites from the giants of Norwegian, Swedish, Danish, and Finnish music, plus a mix of lesser-known works and new music. In some cases, premieres from living Scandinavians. Top it all off with a bevy of Scandinavian craft cocktails on offer as attendees browse the special Nordic marketplace in the lobby before the concerts and during intermission, and you've got a recipe for an immersive experience that can't miss. For this concert, the orchestra welcomes the return of a favorite son who was a mere teenager when he made his debut on this stage at Symphony Ball back in 1993. Violinist James Ennis has been back many times since, and this Minneapolis audience will no doubt be thrilled to have him play the Violin Concerto by Jean Sibelius as one of the showcase works of this year's Nordic Soundscapes Festival. And the Minnesota music scene's favorite Dane, Thomas Sundergaard, will invite us to embrace the first symphony by Carl Nielsen, one of Denmark's heroes, imbued with Danish flavor and early hints of the composer's distinctive style. Plus, we'll get a new work, a composition written by a well-established force in the conducting field, the Finn Esa-Pekka Salonen. A Scandinavian sonic adventure just ahead from the Minnesota Orchestra's Nordic Soundscapes Festival. Welcome to APM's Symphony Cast. If most classical music fans are familiar with the name Esa-Pekka Salonen, it's in his capacity as a conductor, a very high-ranking one, with tons of notable recordings to his credit, leading the likes of the San Francisco Symphony, Swedish Radio Symphony Orchestra, and others. But he's also an accomplished composer, and our concert will open with one of his works. The title is Nyx, N-Y-X. Known as the goddess of the night in Greek mythology. Salonen has talked about how her backstory is a bit murky, and he says there are different versions of the tale of her genesis. In the end, Salonen sees her as a volatile personality. In other words, one minute she's gentle, and then a sudden outburst might follow. Does conductor Thomas Sundergaard think Salonen has captured that in this music?
1: Oh, yeah. This is a composer that knows what he's doing. And he's very fond of the Greek mythology. The first piece I did of him was Five Images After Sappho, which is among one of those movements is he's also describing the night with very few instruments, actually, with low gongs and celeste and glockenspiel and triangle. And it's a little bit the same here. It's a color that Esa-Pekka has in his mind when he describes something that's to do with the darker hours of the day or of the night. And it's very dramatic at some point. It's actually incredibly loud at times. And right towards the end, there's a section that really has the kind of harshness, rhythmical structure that reminds you a little bit of Rite of Spring. which have this earthy, this very, soilish kind of character. And then it's not fast, slow necessarily, but he's used the planet as a soloist in the piece. The goddess, I can imagine. So there's a big, big planet solo. You can also tell that it's a composer that knows about the horn, because the horns have a lot to play in this piece. It's a very, very exciting for me to come back to Esa-Pekka's music again.
0: Now coming out on stage here at Orchestra Hall Minneapolis is music director Thomas Sundegaard to lead the Minnesota Orchestra in Nyx by Esa-Pekka Salonen.

0: Nyx, the Greek goddess of the night. Her moods mercurial, moving from passionate to violent to, in the end, almost whimsical in that final moment. We've heard Nyx by Esa-Pekka Salonen. Thomas Sundergaard led the Minnesota Orchestra here at Orchestra Hall, Minneapolis. We're at the Minnesota Orchestra's Nordic Soundscapes Festival this week on Symphony Cast, a celebration of Scandinavian composers old and new. I'm Steve Seal. Our program continues now with two well-known names in the Nordic classical pantheon. A little later, we'll be treated to the first symphony by the Dane, Carl Nielsen. But first, arguably the preeminent Scandinavian violin concerto in the classical repertoire, the concerto in D minor of Jean Sibelius. And to perform as soloist, violinist James Ennis is here. He's a long-standing friend of the orchestra and a favorite of Minneapolis audiences. He made his debut as a teen here back in the 1990s, and today he is a Grammy-winning performer who has played with major orchestras around the world, but an especially big star here in America and in his native Canada, where he's a regular with the Toronto, Montreal, and Vancouver symphony orchestras. For Ennis, the Sibelius Concerto is a particular love, and he says that just reflects the place it holds in the hearts of listeners worldwide, a work that reveals its charms quite literally from its opening notes.
1: I think one of the reasons this piece has been such a favorite of audiences is that it doesn't sound like anything else. The beginning of this piece is just so striking, as you have the violins in this oscillating pattern where they're not in the same pattern. You know, you have one violinist going dee-da-dee-da-dee-da, and the one next to them going da-dee-da-dee-da-dee. So it's all kind of, it's creating this amazing atmosphere. And the violin comes in, it's not a whisper, and it's certainly not a shout. It's just sort of this voice that appears with this very, very long line, and the violin plays uninterrupted without a single rest for kind of a long time, spinning this phrase, sort of like when someone gets going telling a story and they're not exactly sure how to begin and they use a lot of words to get to their point, maybe what I'm doing right now. But then, of course, the violin does play in a more or less continuous way for several minutes, including a mini cadenza for the solo violin, and the orchestra stops entirely. So it's quite an unusual opening. You think, in contrast to really the great violin concerti that had preceded it historically, pieces like Brahms or Schumann or Beethoven, pieces with these lengthy introductions without the violin. And in this one, the violin gets going right away. It's got something to say from the very start.
0: Violinist James Ennis. The unusual and evocative opening of this piece is just a tiny part of it, of course, in a work that's quite long by violin concerto standards. And its third movement is equally a joy for this violinist.
1: Well, the last movement is, I mean, it's one of the best parts about being a violin soloist is getting to play this last movement. There's nothing quite like it. It's got so much energy. It's got so much swagger to it. You know, it is, this piece is very difficult. I mean, in the violin world, it's known to be one of the really, really challenging pieces. Sibelius was himself a violinist and a good violinist, but by all accounts, not a great violinist. And I sometimes joke with some of my friends and colleagues in the solo violin world that's a dangerous kind of composer, because they know how the instrument works and they feel like, well, in theory, you could do this. You know, sometimes when you have someone who's a great violinist, they actually don't write the hardest music for the violin because they know what works really idiomatically. It's someone who thinks about, you know, well, maybe I can't do this, but I'm sure someone could. But he wanted to be a great violin soloist, and I mean, I'm sure he must have played very beautifully in his own way, but I think we're all lucky that he wasn't, you know, just another nice violin player. And he turned his attention to leaving us these amazing gifts.
0: Violinist James Ennis coming out onto the stage now here at Orchestra Hall, Minneapolis, followed by music director Thomas Sundergaard, who will lead the Minnesota Orchestra here at the orchestra's Nordic Soundscapes Festival in the Violin Concerto in D Minor by Jean Sibelius.

0: Violinist James Ennis with the Minnesota Orchestra, led by Thomas Sundergaard. We've heard the violin concerto in D minor of Jean Sibelius here at Orchestra Hall, Minneapolis, on SymphonyCast. James Ennis, a crowd favorite whenever he comes to town here in Minneapolis. He's been doing so for many, many years. First debuting as a teenager here in the 1990s. Born in Brandon, Manitoba, Canada in 1976, the son of a trumpet professor and a ballerina from Le Grand Ballet Canadien. He began playing at the age of five, and after attending Juilliard, his career took off with multiple critically acclaimed recordings, which have earned him two Grammys and 11 Juno Awards, the Canadian Grammy equivalent. This Minnesota audience is not going to let him leave Orchestra Hall without giving them at least one encore, to be sure. And he is going to deliver.
1: I'm sorry to break the theme of the evening, but I don't know any Nordic solo violin music. But it's never a bad time for Bach. So this is the fourth movement from the third sonata by Johann Sebastian Bach.

James Ennis making Bach sound like a hoedown, practically, or perhaps like bluegrass. He played the fourth movement from the Sonata No. 3 in C Major by Bach here at Orchestra Hall Minneapolis, joking before he began his encore that he apologized to break the theme of the evening, but he didn't know any Nordic violin encores, so Bach would have to do. I'm quite sure there wasn't anyone here at Orchestra Hall who minded the thematic deviation. I mentioned James Ennis's 2 Grammys and 11 Juno Awards. He's also been the recipient of 2 Gramophone Classical Music Awards,

0: Violinist James Ennis with his second encore for this very, very appreciative Minnesota audience here tonight at Orchestra Hall. We played a bit more from Bach's third sonata in C major, this time the third movement. James Ennis departing from the Scandinavian theme of the evening with his encores, but again, not that anyone has minded one bit, I'm sure. But we will return to the theme in a moment as the Minnesota Orchestra's Nordic Soundscapes Festival continues as Thomas Sundegaard conducts the Symphony No. 1 by Danish composer Carl Nielsen. That's coming up next on APM's Symphony Cast.
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0: Podcast. I'm Steve Seal. We're at Orchestra Hall, Minneapolis, as the Minnesota Orchestra is presenting their Nordic Soundscapes Festival. We've been to Finland for the first half of our program, and now we turn to the country of this orchestra's music director, Thomas Sundegaard, for the music of Danish composer Carl Nielsen. Nielsen was not only still a young man when his first symphony was premiered in Copenhagen in 1894, but he was still working a day job as a member of the second violins in the orchestra that premiered it, the Royal Danish Orchestra. Nielsen scholar Robert Simpson described the composer's symphonic debut as, quote, probably the most highly organized first symphony ever written by a young man of 27, which, to say the least, is an extremely high compliment. Music director Thomas Sundegaard is quite a fan himself.
1: It's so full of energy, the way that the first movement just begins. It's so beautiful, the slow second movement. In the second symphony, the slow movement is maybe even trumping that, if you can say what I mean. It's even more depth to it. But the first symphony, you can hear it's a young man. I think he was 27 or something like that when he wrote it. Then it's a quite unusual scherzo, which is not really a scherzo. It's in 6-4 with a very special swing and actually quite rhythmical, tricky to get together. And then it's a very, very wild and festive last movement that has a lot of energy in it.
0: Conductor Thomas Sundegaard. And it's a piece that establishes an innovation Nielsen would return to again and again in his works, the idea of progressive tonality. What key is this piece in? Well, it begins in G, quickly moves to C, and from there, we're not entirely sure, and it can be a little disorienting, Maestro Sundegaard admits.
1: Our ears are so used to somehow returning to somewhere that if we know of music or not, I think we feel it on a much deeper level, that we are now seeking home. And home is not just in finishing in this cadenza, as we would say, in the area where we are right now, but it's actually coming back to, yeah, the key that the symphony began in, or the major part of the work was in. And this actually reflects all through his phrases, through his sections and his symphonies, that he deliberately is a little rootless. He doesn't quite find his route sometimes, and he gets a new idea and then he stumbles a bit, but it's deliberate, and he's very aware that he's not clicking back into the scheme of which he maybe should have. And people both love him for it and don't understand him for the same reason.
0: But, like life, we rarely know exactly where we're going, and that can be very much a part of the adventure. And it's an adventure we'll embark on now as Thomas Sundegaard returns to the stage once again here at Orchestra Hall, Minneapolis, to lead the Minnesota Orchestra in the Symphony No. 1 by Carl Nielsen.

The Minnesota Orchestra, led by Thomas Sundergaard, in a work by the music director's countryman, Carl Nielsen. We've heard Nielsen's Symphony No. 1 here at Orchestra Hall, Minneapolis, on SymphonyCast. Nielsen was 27 and still working as a member of the second violin section in the Royal Danish Orchestra in 1894, when that orchestra premiered his work, and it was very warmly received. One imagines that must have been quite an experience for the young composer to step out of the second violins and receive that applause, not just from the audience, but from his colleagues in the orchestra. An auspicious beginning to a storied career, to be sure, as Nielsen would go on to rise to the ranks of Denmark's most celebrated composer of the 20th century. And lots of warm applause and cheers here at Orchestra Hall as well for Thomas Sundergaard and the orchestra, as this concert from their Nordics Soundscapes Festival concludes. I'm Steve Seal. The Minnesota Orchestra was in the spotlight on this week's Symphony Cast with music of Esa-Pekka Salonen, Jean Sibelius, and Carl Nielsen. As always, you can listen to our program again from our website, yourclassical.org/symphonycast. With the time we have remaining on our program, we'll listen to a bit more from the Minnesota Orchestra. Here they are under the baton of their previous music director, Osmo Wenske, still keeping with the theme of their Nordic Soundscapes Festival that we've been enjoying. Here is the Suite No. 1 from Peer Gynt by Edvard Grieg on SymphonyCast.

0: The Peer Gynt Suite No. 1 by Grieg. The Minnesota Orchestra was led by Osmo Vanska here on SymphonyCast. 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

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I'm Tony Morris. Classical Guitar Alive is broadcast thanks to the generous support of the Augustine Foundation and the Kadosky Family Fund and Charles and Taco Parker and by Augustine Strings, makers of classical guitar strings since 1947. And thanks to a gift in loving memory of Adam Bratcher. Thanks for joining me for this special edition of Classical Guitar Alive. July 4th, 2026 marks the 250th anniversary of the Declaration of Independence, and in honor of America's semi-quincentennial, we'll be hearing music by American composers, including Aaron Copland, John Philip Sousa, and much more. And later in the program, we'll hear an interview with Giovanni De Chiaro, who talks about music by American ragtime piano composer Scott Joplin. We'll begin with music by John Philip Sousa, who is known as the March King. This is his Black Horse Troop March, performed by the LA Guitar Quartet.

Opening this special edition of Classical Guitar Alive, featuring music by American composers in honor of the nation's 250th anniversary, we've just heard the LA Guitar Quartet performing John Philip Sousa's Black Horse Troop March. We'll hear music by another guitar ensemble performing American music. The Versailles Guitar Quartet performs three ragtime piano pieces, beginning with Kitten on the Keys by Zez Confrey, followed by Mississippi Rag by William H. Krell, and ending with Ragtime Dance by Scott Joplin.

Three ragtime piano pieces arranged for a guitar quartet and performed by the Versailles Guitar Quartet. 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

0: I'm Toni Morris. In honor of the 250th anniversary of the United States, we're featuring music by American composers. Guitarist Giovanni De Chiaro has arranged Scott Joplin's Piano Rags for guitar, and he spoke about this great early 20th century American composer.
1: In 1900 is when he really made it big, so to speak. He was playing in a club called the Maple Leaf Club, and he had tried and tried to get his rags published with a publisher. The man's name was John Stark, but he kept getting rejected time after time again, you know, but God love him, he kept on trying. And one night at the bar closed down, and he just went in the back room, and he was just goofing around on the keyboards. And John Stark was in the bar that night, and when he heard what was coming out of the back room, he was so amazed. So he went in the back and kind of peeked in and saw it was Joplin. So Stark said to him, what's that piece you're playing? And he goes, oh, it's my new rag. You know, he's making it up. He goes, well, let's hear it. And so Joplin said yes. So he knew that this was his big chance to be heard. So on the spot, he just sat down and wrote the Maple Leaf Rag. I mean, he just made it up as he went along. So Stark was so taken by this piece. He said, look, you've got to come tomorrow. And look, let's sign a contract. I'll print that for you. We'll publish it. So Joplin was delighted. So just before Stark left, he goes, by the way, what do you call that piece? And of course, you know, he didn't have any name for it yet. So off the top of his head, he said, the Maple Leaf Rag, because he was playing in the Maple Leaf Club. And about 6 months after it was published and released, it went on to sell 1 million copies. And that was without the benefit of radio, CDs, LPs, even piano player rolls, nothing. I mean, it was just a hit. And that established Joplin as the king of ragtime. And he basically had that reputation until he died.

0: Giovanni De Chiaro performing The Maple Leaf Rag by Scott Joplin. You're listening to a special edition of Classical Guitar Alive. I'm Tony Morris. We're featuring music by American composers in honor of the nation's semi-quincentennial. We'll hear more from that interview with Giovanni De Chiaro, who has recorded music by American composer Scott Joplin.
1: The story about the titles of pieces is interesting. Once he had finished writing a piece, and he was with a friend of his at the publisher's house, and they were trying to come up with a name for it. So they were over there scratching their heads, and they noticed this little kid running down the street. And as the kid was running down the street, candy was falling out of his pockets. And about a second or two later, comes the store owner chasing after this kid. And they go, oh, look, that kid must have just swiped some candy. And they go, swipe, swipesy. And so they named one of the rags the Swipesy Cakewalk. So sometimes the titles really don't have anything to do with the piece. But there is one piece, Tony, that has a very interesting story. It's called the Crush Collision March. Now, there was a railroad called the Katy. It was the Missouri, Kansas, and Texas Railroad. And around 1897 or 98, they were interested in doing like a sales promotion to get people to ride on the train. So a man named George Crush, he was a ticket salesman, and he came up with this idea that why don't we go into the prairie a little outside of Waco, Texas, and give everybody a picnic, give them sandwiches, you know, and have them sit right near the railroad tracks. And then the idea was that they would have one train, okay, going from east to west, okay, 7 boxcars, all empty, and have it go 60 miles an hour, and then on the same track have another train go in the opposite direction at 60 miles an hour with 7 empty boxcars, and have them crash as a publicity stunt. But that's what they did. And so they wanted Joplin to write a piece that would depict this plane crash. Well, let me tell you about what actually happened. So they did this very stunt. So they had like 30,000 people, and they were all sprawn out on the prairie just right there eating. It was great. I mean, it was a great day. You know? So here come the two trains. Ooh, the train's going right down the track. And then they collided at 60 miles an hour each, right? But what they didn't expect was one of the boilers on the locomotive exploded. They didn't know that was going to happen. And when it did, it sent these razor-sharp, red-hot pieces of metal flying into the crowd. It killed like 2 people, injured dozens. It was a disaster. Needless to say, the George Crumb lost his job.
2: George Crush.
1: Crush, yeah, not Crumb. George Crush, yeah, not sorry. George Crush lost his job. But then he was rehired. Sorry about that. So Joplin, though, when he wrote the piece, if you look in the music, it says, you know, he has little written indications. He'll say, like, the sound of trains going down the track at 60 miles an hour, and then he plays that. Then it says, sound of a collision, and there's this, an F and a C chord played together. It sounds pretty bad. And then what makes me think that Joplin wrote the piece before it happened is because after this program music of this accident, then you return to the very soft, lush music that depicted the picnic at the first place. So he actually wrote the piece, I think, before the event happened, and it was used as music for the publicity stunt.

The Great Crush Collision March by Scott Joplin, arranged and performed by Giovanni De Chiaro. You're listening to a special edition of Classical Guitar Alive. I'm Tony Morris. We're featuring music by American composers in honor of the 250th anniversary of the Declaration of Independence. Next, we'll hear an American folk tune titled Old Joe Clark. It's arranged by Howard Vance and performed here by guitarist Christopher Tevis.

Christopher Tevis performing music by Howard Vance, his arrangement of the American folk tune Old Joe Clark. You're listening to Classical Guitar Alive. I'm Tony Morris. We're featuring American music in honor of the nation's 250th anniversary. Yale University professor of music Benjamin Verdery began composing music for his work titled Some Towns and Cities as a musical homage in honor of places in America he had visited. We'll hear four of these, beginning with Seattle, Washington, followed by Ellis Island, then Mobile, Alabama, and ending with Miami, Florida.

From a set of pieces by Benjamin Verdery titled Some Towns and Cities, we've just heard Seattle, Washington, Ellis Island, Mobile, Alabama, and Miami, Florida. Benjamin Verdery was the guitarist with his group Euphonia, which is spelled U-F-O-N-I-A, by the way. Steel string slide guitarist Leo Kottke also made a guest appearance on the third piece titled Mobile, Alabama. You're listening to Classical Guitar Alive. I'm Tony Morris. We're featuring music by American composers in honor of the 250th anniversary of the Declaration of Independence. Next, we'll hear a recent solo guitar piece by Robert Hohnstein. This is Barton's Blues, and it's performed here by Kim Perlack.

Barton's Blues by Robert Hohnstein, performed by Kim Perlack. We'll close this special edition of Classical Guitar Alive featuring American music with the LA Guitar Quartet performing the Hoedown from Rodeo by Aaron Copland.

0: Closing this special edition of Classical Guitar Alive in honor of the 250th anniversary of the United States, we just heard the L.A. Guitar Quartet performing the Hoedown from Rodeo by American composer Aaron Copland. You've been listening to Classical Guitar Alive. Classical Guitar Alive is broadcast worldwide thanks to the generous support of the Augustine Foundation and the Kadosky Family Fund, and Charles and Taco Parker, and by Augustine Strings, makers of classical guitar strings since 1947, and thanks to a gift in loving memory of Adam Bratcher. 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I'm Tony Morris. Thanks for listening, and please join me again next week for another edition of Classical Guitar Alive.
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0: You're listening to From the Top, where outstanding young musicians come to play. I'm your host, pianist Peter Dugan. We just heard 17-year-old guitarist Kaz Hudson from Centennial, Colorado, perform the prelude from Bach's third cello suite, originally in C major, but played for us just now in G major on the guitar. One of the great joys of hosting From the Top is meeting emerging artists at a point when they're not only finding their musical voice, but also developing their identities as adults. It's so interesting to me how their personal growth is often intertwined with their musical growth. For example, today we'll hear from a clarinetist who totally uprooted his life in Peru to follow his passion for his instrument and study here in the U.S. And then we'll meet a young bassoonist who shares what it's like living with neurodivergence. She'll describe how just feeling the instrument in her hand can provide a sense of calm. Now, let's meet Kaz Hudson, the 17-year-old guitarist who started off our program with that gorgeous Bach. Kaz is one of our Jack Kent Cook young artists. Kaz, it was so nice to hear that piece that, of course, many of us know and love, but to hear it in this fresh new way, I just loved your approach and your elegant phrasing.
1: Thank you. Yeah, it's really interesting key. Most guitarists play it in A in most arrangements, but I've grown to really enjoy it in G major.
0: Let's talk about Bach for a moment, because I know that for me as a pianist, anytime Bach comes up, there's strong opinions on whether you should use pedal, whether you should use dynamics. Does the same kind of thing happen in the guitar world?
1: Yeah, definitely. Like, the main thing on guitar is the debate of whether or not to have bass notes. Because obviously on the cello, it's a little more limited on how it can form chords and add bass notes versus the guitar, which has six strings and frets, and it's a lot easier to play chords.
0: Right. I really like the way you played it just now.
1: Thank you.
0: Let's talk a little bit about how you got started on guitar, because I understand it was something sort of the polar opposite of this delicate Bach prelude that really first grabbed your attention with the guitar, right?
1: My first experience on guitar was my mom found this teacher and he just taught me like all the open position chords. I learned like Smoke on the Water on my first lesson and like all the typical guitar stuff. But eventually my mom switched to my teacher that I still have now, and he kind of influenced my direction more towards like jazz and classical music while still encouraging me to explore whatever I wanted. And I think that was like the perfect environment for me.
0: Yeah, so it sounds like you've really had your hand in all kinds of styles and genres, which is something I love to do too at the piano. But that also comes from your mom too. Like, she has a musical background, right?
1: Yeah. Her parents, my grandparents, they were both opera singers, and my grandma plays piano too. So she grew up playing classical piano. And then she actually did jazz vocals and went away from the classical route.
0: Kaz, you have such an interesting family background. Tell me a little bit about the two different cultures in your life and how that's impacted you and your sense of identity.
1: Yeah, I've always grown up with a lot of variety in my life, and I think that's been the thing that's made me into the person I am. My mom is Japanese American. She was born in Colorado, but she's Japanese. And then my dad is white. My grandparents on my mom's side, they immigrated from Japan. And my dad's parents are from the Midwest. And then also my dad's interests and my mom's interests were very different. Like, my dad was a total jock. And my mom grew up immersed in music world and like art stuff, like theater and stuff. So when I was growing up, I just got to experience all these different things. And I think that variety gave me a unique perspective because I had such exposure at a young age to different stuff. And I've gotten to a point where I feel comfortable exploring pretty much anything I have an interest in.
0: Yeah. And even within music, you enjoy a range of experiences. We just heard that pristine Bach, but I also know that one of your most exciting musical memories was playing under very different conditions.
1: Oh, yeah. My freshman year of high school, I was playing in the pit orchestra for Chicago, our school's production that year. I was the only freshman in the ensemble. I was playing guitar, and I didn't really know anyone. The last show, the audience was cheering, and there's a lot of energy on the stage because all the actors and stuff, there was their last show, too. We just looped the last like 8 or 16

Centennial, Colorado. Now we get to hear 16-year-old Caitlin Nguyen on the bassoon perform the second and third of José Siqueira's three etudes for bassoon and piano. Joining her will be Maria Garcia.

0: 16-year-old Caitlin Nguyen on the bassoon performed the second and third of José Siqueira's three etudes for bassoon and piano. Caitlin is one of our Jack Kent Cook young artists. Caitlin, you play that beautifully. The second movement was so lyrical. Those lines just kept going and going. It was amazing. And then all the double tonguing in the third movement was so exciting and clear. I'm in awe of the sound you produce on the bassoon, the range of color, and especially knowing that you came to this instrument pretty recently. What has that been like for you to pick up an instrument and so quickly advance to that very high level?
1: Yeah, well, actually, like a fun fact, tomorrow marks the day I started the bassoon, so it will be my fourth year tomorrow of playing the bassoon. So
0: see, that's
1: excited.
0: Amazing.
1: Yeah.
0: Only 4 years,
1: and
0: you sound like that.
1: Thank you.
0: How were you able to advance so quickly?
1: I think what comes to advancing so quickly is having a passion, a fiery passion for your instrument. Mm. You want to gravitate towards picking it up and practicing, and always wanting to learn more.
0: Were there struggles along the way?
1: Yes, a lot of struggles.
0: What was it that ultimately brought you back to it and that helped you power through those hard moments?
1: I think what powered me back was I wanted to do this camp so that way I can like motivate myself to actually grab my instrument. But also I wanted to get involved in like orchestras. And then that's when I started having a little bit more goals. I want to audition for the National Youth Orchestra. And that means I have to practice. So having the goals in mind is just like what brings me to grab the instrument.
0: Makes sense. You've told us that you've been diagnosed as neurodivergent.
1: Yes.
0: I don't know if you'd be comfortable chatting with me about that and how it has affected your musical studies.
1: People don't really mention like being neurodivergent and then a musician and how much that really impacts you. There's just like a bunch of stigma around, oh, you have OCD, like, oh, you must be really organized and stuff like that. That's not the case at all.
0: So it's OCD is what your
1: diagnosis is what I deal with. So that's one part of my identity. But I also want to mention like being female presenting and Asian and like being orchestra. It's also that. All of it just kind of like comes together and it's just like difficult to tackle. At first, I didn't know it was OCD. And so like when I finally found out, it felt like relief. OCD, it stands for obsessive compulsive disorder, where you have thoughts, obsessive thoughts, and then you take these certain actions that could be physical or mental to relieve them, but that only like temporarily relieves them. And then it's just a repeating cycle. Mm-hmm. For me, the way that manifests is like sometimes I could be like practicing and then I have these unwanted thoughts. And so I put down my bassoon and stop practicing. I've been going through like therapy and stuff, and like OCD is not totally curable, but it is manageable. So it's just like letting those thoughts go and not reacting to it. I feel like as a musician, you should trust what you've done in your practice and just try your best and relax.
0: Mm-hmm. So is part of it just learning to live with the fact that you might make a mistake? And if you do, like,
1: yeah, it's not the end of the world. Yeah.
0: Right.
1: Yeah, I know. Like, just there's a bunch of perfectionism in the music world. And the whole point of music is just to like share the music, like touch someone's feelings.
0: I hear you. And I think it's really important for all young musicians to learn from what you're saying right now about letting go of that perfectionism as much as we can. One of the things that really struck me when I was reading about you is that you said sometimes when you're around big crowds, you have anxiety, but when you're actually on stage and the crowd is out there in the audience and you're part of the orchestra, like that anxiety just goes away.
1: Yeah. When I'm with my instrument in orchestra and there's like packed audience, my instrument is what makes me feel like I'm me. I feel calm.
0: That is just so beautiful and so important to share, because everyone needs to understand the power that a musical instrument has, you know,
1: and
0: the way that it can give a young person like yourself that confidence and comfort. We are just so happy to support you here at From the Top. You're also one of our Jack Kent Cook young artists. What are you going to do with the funds?
1: I'm going to purchase a new bassoon.
0: Yay. Congratulations.
1: Thank you.
0: So proud of what you've done already. It's been great chatting with you. Thanks for your openness and for just being so cool.
1: Thank you.
0: Caitlin Nguyen, 16 years old from Portland, Oregon. Do you want to get a behind-the-scenes look at the making of From the Top? This season, From the Top is recording in studios around the country. We'll be visiting New York, Boston, Austin, Minneapolis, Los Angeles, and Philadelphia. And we're giving some lucky folks guest passes to watch our recording sessions in action. Visit fromthetop.org/beourguest to sign up and learn more.
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0: On From the Top, we're meeting musicians on the cusp of finding their own voice. For some of these young artists, that means having to wrestle with the legacy of the classical music canon while embracing their love of other genres. It's certainly a topic I think about a lot, and so does Miles, the musician we're going to meet right now. Miles, welcome to From the Top.
3: Yeah, thank you. It's such a pleasure to be here.
0: I'm so excited to perform together. What are we going to be playing?
3: We're going to be playing John Williams' Elegy for cello and orchestra, but cello and piano.
0: This is a really moving piece. Tell me what you love about it.
3: Obviously, it's an elegy, so it's about loss, and I think it's a really cellistic composition. It carries through all the registers and really gives you a sense of what the cello can do.
0: Yeah, and you really know how to make the instrument cry. You know, I've been enjoying rehearsing this so much. Whenever you're ready, let's take this from the top.
3: Yeah, let's do it.

0: That was 16-year-old cellist Miles Levine performing John Williams' Elegy for cello and orchestra, or in this case, piano. I'm Peter Dugan, and I had the honor of joining Miles on the piano. Miles, I just love playing that piece with you, and I have to say I'm so impressed by the way you control that bow arm. I could listen all the way to the end of the note as it was just getting tinier and the sound still had spin in it. I know how difficult it is to do that, and it was gorgeous.
1: Oh, thank you so much.
0: I feel like you're the kind of player who really puts all of your passion into it. Something that I know you and I have in common is our love of all kinds of music. We just jammed out on that John Williams, but you're also a fan of jazz, of Latin music, funk music.
1: Yeah. When I'm not in a classical mood, I've been playing a lot of Corey Wong.
0: Oh, yeah.
1: It's uplifting music. I think it's good to keep you in a good mood.
0: I know that you feel like the whole term of classical music is maybe problematic or just needs to be shaken up. Talk to me a little bit about your feelings on that.
1: Yeah. So I'm part of the group that thinks that the term classical music should be changed to something else, because the classical era is like a tiny portion of
0: Mozart, Haydn.
1: Exactly.
0: It's the classical era. Yeah.
1: And there's so much more out there. Think of Florence Price, like Torina, or a lot of these. I'm a big fan of the 20th century kind of sound. And I think that it just needs to be redefined in that way.
0: The example I always give is, if you think about Schubert and Nina Simone, I think there's a lot more in common there than Schubert and Milton Babbitt.
1: Right? Yeah.
0: Let's jump to a totally different topic here. Mm-hmm. Think tanks. You've been doing research. How did this all get started?
1: Well, I'm taking a research course at my school. Uh-huh. I remember reading a couple of investigative reports on, I think it was Brookings and Heritage in the Times, but I kind of realized how much sway these organizations have over public opinion and public policy. So this summer, basically, I'm working with the chair of the political science department at the University of Western Ontario, Dr. Donald Abelson, looking at the relationship between kind of typologies. There's like a classical typology of think tanks in the U.S., their output, and then where they receive their funding.
0: What do you mean by these typologies?
1: So there's a paper written by Weaver in 1989 where he defines three classical types of think tanks in the U.S. Advocacy tanks, university without students tanks, and contract research organizations.
0: Uh-huh.
1: And they do research on whatever the organization that they're working for, whatever their policy goals are.
0: Yeah. Your brain is already a sort of think tank unto itself. You're such an interesting guy, and what a great player, too. It's been really fun getting to know you and getting to perform together.
1: Yeah, you too. Thank you so much.
0: Miles Levine, 16 years old, from Hastings-on-Hudson, New York. 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Did you know that From the Top posts short, beautiful videos of our young musicians every day? The series is called Daily Joy. Treat yourself to youthful inspiration daily. Sign up at fromthetop.org.
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0: Welcome back to From the Top, where outstanding young musicians come to play. I'm your host, pianist Peter Dugan, and it's so great to be with all of you, thanks to the generosity of Susan and Gerald Slavitt. If you're just joining us, we've been listening to young musicians who are growing into their musical voice as they are growing into themselves. 18-year-old Joaquin Chavez is a clarinetist who's not only exploring new places in his music, but also geographically. Originally from Peru, he's now living and studying at the Interlaken Arts Academy in Michigan. Joaquin will perform for us now the Sonatina by Malcolm Arnold. He's joined by Yaru Chung at the piano. Whenever you're ready, you and Yaru Chung can take it from the top.
3: Thank you.

0: You heard Malcolm Arnold's Sonatina for Clarinet and Piano, the first and last movements, performed by 18-year-old clarinetist Joaquin Chavez, originally from Peru, now studying at the Interlaken Arts Academy in Michigan. Joaquin is one of our Jack Kent Cook Young Artists, and he was joined by Yaru Chong at the piano. Joaquin, you play with such beautiful phrasing, such clarity of rhythm and character. I think that's the first time I've ever heard that piece, and you just made me fall in love with it. Bravo.
1: Thank you. Thank you so much. It's such a fun piece that I learned in Peru with my teacher, Luis Vargas.
0: Very cool that you played for us a piece that you first were exposed to back home. Could you tell me a little bit about your arrival in the U.S. to study at Interlaken? Like, what a huge change from Peru.
1: Sure. I first came here in 2021 for the summer camp. It was a really good experience where I got to play with an orchestra for the first time, and I met a lot of friends. I really wanted to stay here for more time. So last year, I applied for the academy, and it was the best decision that I could have made.
0: Yeah.
1: At the beginning, it was all like lost all the time, and my English was worse than now. So it was really hard for me.
0: No, your English is great. Look at you. You can just on an NPR radio interview. And it was only, what, 2 years ago that you first came to the U.S. It's just amazing.
1: Thank you.
0: How did your family feel when you told them that you were thinking of coming to the U.S. for boarding school?
1: They always support me, but they were kind of worried because it would be my first time leaving my country for more than like a month or something like that.
0: Yeah.
1: And I'm really, really close to them, but I always call them like every night. Also, coming here means a really big financial effort for my family. So my grandparents, they're also helping me.
0: It's great to know that they've got your back.
1: Yeah.
0: Now, tell me a little bit about your musical influences. Growing up in Peru, did you listen to Peruvian music? And was the style of clarinet playing any different there than what you've been trained in now here at Interlaken?
1: I started playing clarinet in my middle school. Sometimes we did stuff like marching band, but we mostly did dances and music from Peru. And yeah, the playing in Peru, it's different from here. Just the way we play the instrument, like not in the musicality and not the phrasing. I think that's a general idea around the world.
0: Yes.
1: It was more like how I blew the instrument, like where I put my tongue, and all these technical things that I had to change a little bit. I feel like it was an improvement, so I'm really happy for it.
0: Well, that's great. Joaquin, you've experienced so much change in your life, but one thing that I know has been a constant for you is your love of football, or, you know, soccer, as we call it here.
1: Yeah, that's true. I grew up watching football, as everybody in my country is like part of the culture. And here in Interlaken, I got to meet some people also from another countries that also enjoy football. In the World Cup, it was like really fun to watch those games. We also play football together here in Interlaken.
0: That's great. And a little bit of healthy competition is a good thing. I think you've said that there's a bit of good, healthy competition at Interlaken musically, too, that there are people who you can look up to and you kind of inspire each other.
1: Yeah, here in Interlaken, everybody plays amazing. So, yeah, I think that helped me a lot to improve my playing.
0: Yeah, I think it's so great to be in an environment where everyone around you is inspiring you to just be better and keep growing. Before we go, I have to congratulate you. You're one of our Jack Kent Cook Young Artists. That's so great, and we're really happy to support you.
1: Thank you so much.
0: What are you planning to do with the funds from the scholarship, or do you know yet?
1: I already used the funds, and one of the biggest things, I got my A clarinet that is helping me now to play in the orchestra, to play pieces that require that instrument. I don't know if everybody knows, but clarinet players usually have two clarinets or more. These are the clarinet in B flat and the clarinet in A.
0: Right. Could you help our listeners understand why that is?
1: I think it is because sometimes the tuning on an A or B flat helps the clarinets to make the music easier in some way,
0: right,
1: for the key and stuff like that. But it's like a really nice clarinet. I'm really thankful for the prize.
0: That's great. We're so happy to help support you. Joaquin, we're so glad that you came to perform for us today. It was a really fantastic rendition of that Malcolm Arnold sonatina, and you just brought it to life for us. Thanks for being with us.
1: Thanks for the invitation. It was such a nice experience.
0: 18-year-old clarinetist Joaquin Chavez, originally from Peru, now living and studying at the Interlaken Arts Academy. Speaking of exploring new territory, now we get to meet 17-year-old pianist Eric Zhang from Bedford, Massachusetts, who is in the midst of his own musical exploration. Eric, welcome to From the Top.
2: Hi, nice to meet you.
0: You've got a really cool piece which sort of straddles the worlds of classical and jazz. What are you going to play for us?
2: I will be playing the seventh piece from Friedrich Gulda's Play Piano Play.
0: Friedrich Gulda was an artist who was just as much a jazz pianist as he was a classical pianist. The piece that you're going to be performing for us is certainly more along the lines of the jazz style. Curious if you could talk a little bit about how you found this piece and why is it that you feel this is the music that represents where you're at right now?
2: It all started a couple of years ago. I was browsing around YouTube. I hadn't really heard classical music played on synthesizers and organs. I was inspired by a group of pieces that Gulda wrote, almost like etudes, to help encourage freedom and like modern expression in classical pianists. It was like one of those sheet music videos where you see the music as the audio plays. When we got to number 7, I saw that it was a lead sheet, which was really cool, because you don't see that really often in classical music.
0: When you say lead sheet, you're talking about a piece of music that doesn't actually have every note written down. It just says the names of the chords, right? So C minor 7, and then you have to kind of fill in the rest.
2: Yeah, and now that I've graduated and I'm kind of on my own in terms of what to do artistically, I've been kind of getting into jazz lately, and like Gulda, I think I'm also on the cusp of jazz and classical music.
0: So you will be improvising in this performance, right? Just so everyone knows.
2: Yes, absolutely.
0: Cool. Whenever you're ready, take it from the top.

0: 17-year-old pianist Eric Zhang from Bedford, Massachusetts, performed the seventh movement of Friedrich Gulda's Play, Piano, Play. And you heard Eric's own stylings and improvisations within that work. Eric, I really love what you did with it, and it's so exciting for me to meet a young musician who has that strong classical background but is now starting to explore jazz. I'm wondering if this piece takes you to a different place emotionally than when you sit down to play, say, a Chopin ballade.
1: Yeah, I think the thing that really called me to this piece is that the opening sounds like you could be like about to play Ravel or something. It just sounds so rooted in the classical world. I think the melodies are all really beautiful. My two biggest inspirations for this were Keith Jarrett and Bill Evans.
0: So you're at this moment where you're trying to decide, who is Eric Zhang? Are you currently leaning more towards being primarily a classical artist or primarily a jazz artist?
1: Honestly, I feel like I'm really trying to bridge the two worlds with pieces like this or with composers like Kapustin, who sit on the edge of the two worlds. I've just been really into contemporary music and improvising and finding that balance in the middle where I live as a musician.
0: How does that affect the way you approach a Beethoven sonata?
1: I was recently in my wonderful teacher, Mr. Rivera, at NEC's piano seminar, and our project for the semester was Chopin mazurkas. I had Opus 56 number 3. Mr. Rivera invited Roberto Poli into our class to talk about them. When he got to mine, I played it. Mr. Poli, he started telling me about how, like, when Chopin would play for his students would be like, "Chopin, you're playing in 4, but this piece is in 3-3. And Chopin was like, "No, I'm playing it in 3-3. He told me, like, I could take brief pauses on certain notes to really emphasize, like, the mazurka accent and feel. And then he told me to really just, like, listen to all 4 lines and bring them out wherever I needed. And I feel like that was such an interesting way of looking at a Chopin mazurka. It never occurred to me that, like, Chopin himself would have likely just paused on, like, the second beat of some measure where nothing is indicated to emphasize, like, an accent on that beat. I think just bringing that kind of mindset to more classical pieces is really interesting, and I think that's something I want to bring to, like, Beethoven or Schubert when I play.
0: Yeah, all of those great composers, they were all improvisers. It's so important for us to remember that. Maybe you'll get to the point where you feel comfortable having an improvised prelude or an improvised interlude in the middle of a Chopin piece. You never know. Mm-hmm. So that's exciting to me that you're exploring all of that. It's incredible to me that you would have time to do anything else with all the music you're doing. But from what I understand, when you do have spare time, you use that time to volunteer at a foundation. Can you tell me a little bit about this foundation and what your connection is to it?
1: I was born with a bilateral cleft palate and lip. The foundation, which is the Foundation for the Faces of Children, is an organization that aims to help the families of those with craniofacial differences like mine. They're a really good resource. I think they offer education, they fundraise, and they offer, like, summer camps for kids with craniofacial differences. And I've always been pretty closely connected with Dr. Mulliken over at Boston Children's because he was the one who did all the operating on me when I was a kid. I recorded videos for them. I think we raised, like, over $1,000, which was pretty good. And then I also taught private lessons for them. I got to, like, meet other people with craniofacial conditions for the first time who were around my age.
0: Mm, that must have been powerful. And what I love about this story is how you're finding this way to combine your musical talents and your generous spirit to give back to this community that you're personally connected to. Eric, I just want to say thank you for being on the show with us today. It's been such a pleasure.
1: Thank you so much for having me.
0: 17-year-old pianist Eric Zhang from Bedford, Massachusetts. I hope you all enjoyed getting to know these musicians as much as I did. I'm really grateful to them for being so open and honest about who they are. Thank you to all of them for their performances, for their great stories, and thanks to all of you for listening and spending some time with us. I'm your host, Peter Dugan. Please join me next week for more sublime music here on From the Top. 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

This is American Roots, where we dip into the crossover currents of country music, sung by African-American performers Ray Charles, Ike and Tina Turner, and Fats Domino. We'll also hear white musicians influenced by black music, Bob Wills and the Texas Playboys, Jimmy Rogers, and Bob Dylan. Country music with jazz, blues, soul, and gospel connections this hour. First, it's the late guitarist Snook Zieglin from rural St. Rose, Louisiana, just upriver from the Crescent City. Snook sang and played blues, country, jazz, and more in nearby New Orleans on American Roots.

0: Down yonder, we go ballin'. Smiley Lewis singing in 1956 at New Orleans J&M Studios with Cosmo Matassa on the mix. The song credited to Dave Bartholomew and Pearl King. Check out Smiley Lewis, one of the relatively unsung heroes of the New Orleans R&B sound. His and Snook's songs get us in the mood of fictional country and farm life, where certain motifs of black and white musical crossover occurred. Here's Big Maybelle from Jackson, Tennessee, on a Dave Curley Williams song. Many of you know it as a hit for Jerry Lee Lewis, recorded for Sun Records in 1957.
1: 21 drums on a whole bass horn, and somebody beating on a ding-dong.
0: Big Maybelle did it on OK Records, 1955. Whole lot of shaking going on American Roots. Come on.

0: This is American Roots from New Orleans. And if you like the music, tell all your friends. But if you don't like the music, don't tell nobody.
1: I pounded on a farmhouse looking for a place to stay. I was mighty, mighty tired. I'd come a long, long way. I said,

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He said he's gonna kill me if I don't get out the door in 2 seconds flat. You unpatriotic, rotten Dr. Commie Rat.

Bob left Minnesota farm country and work in the family store in Hibbings, but found a talking blues surreal style for his Motorcycle Nightmare, 1964. Sounds laughingly quaint in today's politics. Meanwhile, Bob is out on another year of a tour named for one of his heroes' songs, the great blue yodeler and railroad man Jimmy Rogers from Meridian, Mississippi. It's Jimmy's 1930 song, My Rough and Rowdy Ways. This one's for you, Bob, on American Roots.

0: One Room Country Shack, a song and played by the Grey Ghost from Austin, Texas, 1964, recorded by Mac McCormick, now on Smithsonian Folkways collection, playing for the man at the door. And we are back with a soulful variation on You Are My Sunshine and Meditations on Life in the Daylight when American Roots returns.
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I'm Nick Spitzer. We're listening to black artists doing country music, which has some bluesy roots to begin with. The late Louisiana Governor Jimmy Davis is associated with a 1940 copyright on the tune You Are My Sunshine. Davis went on to be governor of Louisiana from 1944 to 48, and again from 1960 to 64, and used the song for his election campaigns. Ray Charles recorded the song in 1962. I always wondered if Jimmy Davis heard that soulful version since he lived to 101 and died in 2000. Here's a new one on me from Ike and Tina Turner, 1973. You Are My Sunshine on American Roots.

Don't Let the Sun Catch You Crying. Etta James Soul in 2001 with the jazzy, tough-talking version of the song credited to Joe Green. Etta also sang a soul version of Almost Persuaded. We'll save that for another day. Back to New Orleans with the late Earl King playing guitar and singing. It's his 1977 song that sounds like soul and country. Time for the sun to rise on American Roots. Whoa.

0: we. Funny how time slips away. Dr. John, Mac Rebinac, 2017, covering Willie Nelson's song heard on The Good Doctor's posthumous album, Things Happen That Way. It's largely a country album influenced by Ray Charles' modern sounds in country and western music from the early 1960s. Dr. John was beloved in the black community here and created many soul, funk, jazz songs. And we are back where western swing meets country blues when American Roots returns.
1: 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This week's word comes from Cushtuk U, Bill Fawcett. And the word this week is yauk.
2: Yauk.
1: That means canoe. And here's a sentence. Where is that canoe going? 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
3: 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He lived on Akkwan Ani and enjoyed working with advanced language learners, helping them answer difficult questions about the language.
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This is American Roots, listening for black-white crossovers in both directions. Bob Wills' Texas Playboys gained a great deal from black artists, including New Orleans jazz. They heard it on the radio, also some of the time live. They were popular with black audiences who also heard them on the radio, even though dance halls were segregated. In 1936, the Texas Playboys made a recording of I'm Sittin' on Top of the World, a song they would remake and rearrange and re-record many times as band members changed until 1973. Bob Wills died in 1975 at the age of 70. But as a young man, coming out of Limestone County, Texas, he loved black music. And at age 25 in 1930, Wills heard the song written and recorded by Walter Vincent and Lonnie Carter of the Mississippi Sheiks. Here's the Texas Playboys with Bob Wills singing in 1936. Blues, country, and jazz all together. I'm Sittin' on Top of the World on American Roots.

Chester Burnett, better known as Howlin' Wolf, sitting on top of the world as a straight-ahead blues in 1957 on Chess Records. Howlin' Wolf was from White Station, Mississippi, just burning it there. Let's go the other way. Yeah, country music also had black blues and gospel in it, or even a little rap or pop. Thanks, Beyonce. Probably the greatest success with country music before the days of Charlie Pride and many new recent artists was Ray Charles. In 1962, already known as the Genius of Soul, over the objection of his record company, Ray made Modern Sounds in Country and Western Music on two LPs, blending in R&B, jazz, and pop. This song was a hit a decade earlier, 1952, for Hank Williams. Half as much on American Roots.

Hello, everybody. I'm Ray Charles, and you listen to American Roots with all this good music, man. Ain't that nice? Oh, I just love it.

Ray Charles doing Hey Good Lookin', written and recorded originally by Hank Williams, 1951. This version from Ray's Modern Sounds in Country and Western Music, 1962. Back in New Orleans, the most famous black singer of country music was Fats Domino, from whom we'll hear two in a few. But the man known for songs like Staggerly, Personality, and Lottie Miss Claudie was Lloyd Price, who grew up in Kenner, a suburb, kind of country, in the 1950s of his heyday. Here's a real B-side from 1956, Country Boy Rock by Lloyd Price.

0: Your Cheating Heart. Bats Domino, 1961, with the Hank Williams classic from 1952. Before that, Boll Weevil, co-written by Fats and his producer, arranger, trumpet player, Svengali, Dave Bartholomew, who helped bring Creole-speaking Fats out of the Ninth Ward to worldwide attention. Fats' love of country music was part of the deal. Hang with us and we'll bring you some Baton Rouge Blues classics on record, and then go live in a minute when American Roots returns. Our program is produced at Tulane University School of Liberal Arts with support from the National Endowment for the Arts and Jim Hart in Chicago. I'm Nick Spitzer, and this is American Roots from PRX, Public Radio Exchange.
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0: This is American Roots. I'm Nick Spitzer. Coming up, it's the Baton Rouge Blues legacy. Some people call it Swamp Blues. We'll hear recordings of great players, Buddy Guy, Slim Harpo, Silas Hogan, and Tabby Thomas. And the late harmonica man, Rafel Neal. Rafel is the father of Kenny Neal, a mouth harp and guitar player from a family of 10. The second generation Baton Rouge blues man, Kenny Neal, is a leader in the scene and has played in public since age 13 in his father's band. Kenny now tours globally and is the senior statesman and artist from the Baton Rouge blues scene.
1: As far as the blues in Baton Rouge, I'm for all of the musicians all across the country, but I think you should have our homegrown because people need to see what we have to offer.
0: Kenny Neal is coming up live in performance and conversation. First, we'll hear several of the Baton Rouge blues heroes of the prior generation, beginning with his father, Rafel Neal, here in 1970, with a single on WHIT, get that, Hit Records. Classic Baton Rouge blues on American Roots.

the great Buddy Guy from Lettsworth, Louisiana. He started on a one-string diddly bow and moved on to the guitar. Also moved later to Baton Rouge, where he worked as a utility man at LSU, and finally to Chicago, where he created a new power chord-based blues. That led Buddy Guy to become a nightclub owner in Chicago and later a presidential medalist in the arts. One of my favorites of the late Baton Rouge blues elders was all-field worker and guitarist Silas Hogan. Here on a tune by Sonny Boy Williamson from 1946, Silas Hogan recorded it in 1970. Hoodoo Blues on American Roots. You got a little

The late, great, globally beloved Slim Harpo, James Moore, a sometime longshoreman and construction worker, there with the late Lazy Lester on percussion and Katie Webster on organ for Slim's song Shake Your Hips, 1966. It was a follow-up to his huge hit, Baby, Scratch My Back. Before that, my old friend, the late

Tabby Thomas, who helped start the Baton Rouge Blues Festival in 1981 and opened a juke joint called Tabby's Blues Box. He once sang to me when I spent months in a hospital recovering from illness. We heard his best-known song from 1961 on Acceler Records' Hoodoo Party. Tabby Thomas passed in 2014, but his legacy lingers. And we are back for Blues in Conversation with Baton Rouge guitar hero Kenny Neal when American Roots returns.

0: Baton Rouge guitarist, harp player, and singer Kenny Neal is a second-generation leader in the city's blues scene. Born into a family of 10 children, Kenny's father, Rafael Neal, was a noted harmonica player, influenced by Little Walter, and played in a local band with Buddy Guy. Rafael Neal's friend Slim Harpo gave son Kenny Neal his first harmonica at age 3. Kenny started playing bass for his father at 13 and went on to Buddy Guy's band. Later, he recruited his siblings to form the Neal Brothers Blues Band. In 1989, Kenny recorded a breakout Swamp Blues LP. Big news from Baton Rouge was for Alligator Records. His fine guitar work and harmonica, as well as authoritative voice, carried him forward, making 16 more records. Kenny carries on the Baton Rouge blues tradition. Let's go to the Juke Joint stage at West Baton Rouge Parish Museum with Kenny Neal.
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1: We used to call this gut bucket, y'all.
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0: 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A little bit of blues for you.
1: All right.
0: Excuse that ending, because pandemic didn't do too good with me.
1: But your family did pretty well with it. Talk a little bit about your father, blues in your family. I mean, you guys really are a legacy that goes over at least one generation to the next.
0: Well, that song I was playing, I added a little Jimmy Reed at the end, but Starlight Diamond was Ray Fonneill, my dad, and I wanted to do something I grew up listening to around the house, you know. My dad started out way back in West Baton Rouge, back in the days when he didn't want to farm. So when my grandfather passed away, he was a foster child. He put everything out by the road, looked like farming tools. And it was for sale. Even the mule. And, he said he went out and bought him a little 50 Chevrolet and got him a harmonica and a little small amp. And him and Lazy Lester did their first show together with a drummer by the name of Ike Brown.
1: Mm-hmm.
0: That was from this side. And that's how he started. And, I'm the eldest of 10, so I guess he needed some musicians around the house, so he created his own orchestra.
1: Well, and you started in his band. How old when you started in the band?
0: Oh, man, he used to take me out to, it's a place west of here, a little farther west in Irvinville where I grew up. It's called Spooner's, which was my grandfather's place, and that's where he met my mother. But when I come up as a kid, he used to take me there like 5 and 6 years old and put me up on the bar. And I would dance and sing and do the limber rock. And when I finished, I would go around to each table and they'd put a dollar in my pocket. A lot of times I made more money than my dad danced. So then I know I wanted to be in show business.
1: Yeah. And you played a lot with your brothers, too. I mean, you went out with them.
0: Yeah, well, you know, when I turned 19 years old, I was playing around town because I played with my dad all my life. And when I got up to 19... Buddy Guy, brother Sam Guy, walked in the club one night. I was playing bass guitar and put a little piece of paper in my pocket. I got off on break and say, call Buddy Guy. So I'm going, man, what Buddy want with me? And so I went to the payphone and called him Collect. I didn't have the money to put in the phone. Collect called from Kenny Neal. And he answered the phone. Now, mind me, this was a Friday night. He said, I gave your dad a call, and he said it was okay. I don't think he talked to my mom, because it wasn't. He said, I need a bass player in the band, and he said, Phil Guy, which Phil was his brother, younger brother, told me that you're playing pretty good bass now, and I need a bass player at Antone's for Tuesday night.
1: That's
0: now,
1: over in Austin.
0: I've never been anywhere in my life. So he said, well, if you can pack your suitcase, I wanted to say, what suitcase, man? So my dad got me off on that Monday at the Greyhound bus station and my guitar, and I met Buddy Guy, and Junior Wells was playing harmonica at the time. And got to Austin, Texas that Tuesday evening, went in for rehearsal, and they would be playing songs like Give the Woman to My Mama, Before I Was Born, you know, and stuff like that. I go, oh, man, you done threw the rabbit in the briar patch now. I'm at home.
1: Yeah.
0: And so I played that night with him, and it's been history ever since. I left home, nobody. I came back a week later. I was a star because we played at a club called Kingfish over here in Baton Rouge.
1: Yeah. Oh, years ago. Sure.
0: And I that was my gig the next week. So it was a good way to say so long to all my homeboys.
1: Oh, man. With all this talk, get something maybe you could, you know, chin music only carries us so far.
0: This song come from Mr. Slim Harpo and Rafel.
1: Good.
0: Slim Harpo had a song called King Bee. So I figured I'll write a song called Baby Bee. And it goes something like this.

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Try and fool old King B like me. Well, you got honey, sweet as can be. You must be crazy, baby.

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I don't want to hear your buzz, baby.

0: much too young. The triumphal old king be like me. Yeah.
1: Yeah.
0: Yeah.
1: All right.
0: That's what I did. I did that many years ago, thinking about Rafal and Slim Harpo.
1: Oh, that's just so fine. Well, let me ask you this. How do you think things are going for the blues in Baton Rouge these days?
0: Well, I think, I moved back here in 14, 15, and I put a studio together. And I had a session this morning with an 87-year-old lady came over, and she kind of scared me into this session. She said, you know, you say you're going to do a record on me. I'm getting on up there. I think you need to get busy if you're going to do it. So... Yes, last night I went to her house and I met with her and I brought over this morning and now I have the record and it was beautiful. Yeah. I had a chance to record some stuff.
1: That's cool.
0: 80 years old, man.
1: Right.
0: But she learned from a kid.
1: Oh,
0: but as far as the blues in Baton Rouge, I think we need to come together more with our blues festival here in Baton Rouge because it's all about our roots from Baton Rouge. And I'm for all of the musicians all across the country, but when it come down to your homegrown, I think you should have our homegrown because people need to see right. what we have to offer.
1: No, I agree.
0: And, you know, yeah. And well, I enjoy passing it on. I mean, even at this place here, I've given away guitars to the kids. Mm-hmm. They come here, I give away 10, 12 guitars, and, you know, and I do it all across the country. Trying to, you know, promote, you know, the love that we have for the music and carry the tradition on. And
1: right.
0: The hospitality from Baton Rouge. So when we have a festival, we should show our homegrown, you know. Yeah.
1: So what would be a homegrown Baton Rouge tune? Do you have any that actually mention the city or just something you really associate with growing up here?
0: For Baton Rouge? Yeah, I'll go.
1: Somehow I thought you would.
0: Come on, y'all. Well, the moon is full. You are in my sight.

0: Kenny Neal's live performance transitioned into a studio version of Hoodoo Moon from his 1994 album of the same name. Coming up, we'll hear from Kenny about blues and healing, and we'll be joined by his daughter, Sarita Neal, when American Roots returns.
1: Hey folks, I'm Nick Spitzer with American Roots from New Orleans. 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
0: This is American Roots with Baton Rouge Blues guitarist and harp player Kenny Neal. The next song helped me survive cancer, and I came to find out Kenny Neal had a similar story. Here's Going Down Slow on American Roots Live.
2: 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Oh, if I never get well no more. I said I had my fun.

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Somebody please write my mother, y'all. 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

0: be forgive for all of my sins.
1: Yeah.
0: I had a flashback when you told me that. It's been a long time.
1: I heard that. You know, and I did too. I forgot that line, I want to be forgiven of all my sins.
0: Yeah, man. You know,
1: when
0: you
1: you're lying
0: there
1: on the cooling board, you are thinking about that.
0: I've been there, man.
1: Yeah, yeah, sure. You know.
0: Stage 4 cancer with liver. And this is how I grew my hair, because when I was taking my treatments, all my hair fell out. But I survived, and this is the real deal.
1: Yeah, man.
0: Yeah. So I'm here for a reason. Yeah.
1: But you know, back on blues is helping people. I mean, look, people in the African-American communities didn't necessarily have access to psychotherapy. I mean, many people didn't have it even in the last century, all kinds of people. So when you have an art form that gives people the chance to work through their emotions and have also enjoy themselves, it strikes me as really... I think that's why it's globally important.
0: I have this song, I couldn't get out of my bed. Like, the medication, after 6 months, it really sets in. You get weak. And I couldn't get out of my bed one morning. And I said to myself, because a year before this happened, I was in Buffalo, New York with my brother, my dad, and my family doing the festivals. And I tried to get up to go to the bathroom. I couldn't get up. I said, man, just when you think you got it all figured out, here comes something you never dreamed about.
1: Right.
0: I say, life is so unpredictable. I say, that's just the way it is. I'm talking to myself. I say, but one thing I know for sure, I just got to let life flow. And so I wrote it down and I put it by my bed. Months later, when I started to feel better, I went back and I saw my notes. I said, wait a minute, man, this is a song. It just was something came to me, and I play it at funerals, I play it at weddings. And let me see. I'll sing some of it for you. I really didn't. This got to be the easiest song I ever wrote. I don't think I wrote it. It was a message game. Here you go. Just when you think you got it all figured out, here comes something you never dreamed about.

0: can't stay there. Keep your feet on the ground. We got to let life flow. Yeah, yeah. We got to let life, we got to let life, we got to let life, we got to let life flow.
1: Yeah. Wow. Yeah.
0: That's what brought me around.
1: There you go.
0: Yeah.
1: So, could we get your daughter up now? You mentioned that?
0: Sure. Sarita, where you at?
1: Huh? Is she still here?
0: She's still here.
1: Oh, good. There she is.
0: Yeah.
1: So while he's getting that guitar, what's it like growing up when your daddy's a blues musician?
2: Oh, it's the best.
1: Yeah?
2: It's the best. I mean, I never had to worry about stage fright, because anytime I'd be on the stage, if I got nervous, I'd turn around and there's my dad and my uncles, my brother and my Aunt Jackie. So it's just, the one thing I would worry about is if I were to come home and say, I think I want to be an accountant. And I'm out.
0: Yeah. What are we going to do?
2: Let's see
0: what. And G?
2: Yeah.
0: I've got to see you somehow. Not tomorrow, but right now. I know it's late, and I can't wait, babe. Come on and steal away. Please steal away.

0: Sarita Neal.
1: Thank you.
2: Yeah.
0: Thank you.
2: Whoa. That's a beautiful thing. Maybe we'll get her back up before it's over. You switched over to the electric guitar.
0: Yeah, man. This one I've been playing for 44 years.
2: It looks well traveled.
0: Yeah. I'm competing with Willie Nelson.
2: Oh, yeah. Well, you only have to make it to 90 for that.
0: My last, my album in 2016, I did, it was called Bloodline.
2: Uh-huh. Oh, right.
0: And I recorded one of Willie's songs and sent it to him.
2: Oh, did you?
0: Yeah, Funny How Time Slips Away.
2: Oh, yeah?
0: And I got thumbs up from
2: him. Uh-oh.
0: Yeah.
2: Uh-oh.
0: Yeah.
2: Now, is that something you still do?
0: Yeah.
2: All right, well...
0: Well, hello there. My, it's been a long time.

0: yesterday. And ain't it funny how time just slips away? Oh, yeah. Something like that.
1: Yeah, something like that.
0: You got to get the record.
1: You know,
0: it's much better with the band.
1: But what year were you on the Opry? You remember?
0: I think it was in 90, right after I was on Broadway.
1: Broadway trumps the Opry, so let the Opry be.
0: I was on Broadway in 91. Uh-huh.
1: That's right, and you were, tell us about that, you were in a show there.
0: I had the lead role in the play, and it was 27 people in my cast.
1: Yeah.
0: And it was written by Zora Neale Hurston and Langston Hughes.
1: Okay.
0: And back in those days, she was working for him, and she wrote this beautiful piece, this play, and also it's a spinoff from the book, These Eyes Are Watching God.
1: Right, yeah.
0: So Taj Mahal recommended that they should send for me, and I went up to New York.
1: Yeah.
0: A week later, they called me and said, congratulations, you got the part. I never thought in a million years I would do it.
1: Do you remember the name of the show? How did they?
0: It was called Mule Bone. And it fit me so good because it was from the country. You know, I knew how to talk. I didn't have to learn how to talk like that. I already had it. You know. So.
1: And do you still do any of the songs? I mean, Taj tunes. Do you remember any of those?
0: Sometime we'll do.
1: I love this idea of doing something from Mule Bone that you performed in and Taj wrote the music.
0: So y'all got to do this. Old Mule died in eating beer. Rose up talking about a chariot wheel. Jawbone showing and hindbone showing, coming and going and coming and going, coming and going and coming and going, coming and going and coming and going. Oh, death and the devil both like to stop. The axe wouldn't make his mean so smile. And when I was living, I was searching around a mule. Let my bones rise up and kick another fool. Dead but not gone, cause I'm on a red down to the bone. On a red down to the bone. On a red down to the bone.
1: Yeah.
0: That was my opening song on Broadway when I did kick off.
1: Yeah. Man. That's amazing. So we're at a certain point in the evening where we have a little more time. How do you feel as things move towards rhythm and blues, soul, and other forms of music? I mean, did you say to yourself, well, I'm going to try to follow that, or did you just go with it and think this is the sound?
0: Oh, first song I wrote in my life was called Love One Another. I wanted to do something a little different from blues.
1: Uh-huh.
0: I don't know why I did that, but I thought it was, it went something like this. Don't sound too much like that.

0: lot of places, seen a lot of things. I've been a lot of places, I've seen a lot of things. Things have gotta change. Things have gotta change. It's talking about helping love one another, and that was my first song. And it wasn't too bluesy at all. But my favorite song is this one. The things that I used to do, baby.
1: All right.
0: Lord, I don't do them no more now. I said, things that I used to do, baby. Lord, I don't do them no more now. I used to sit and hold your hand, baby. Or try not to go.

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I search all night for you, baby, Lord. 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

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I'm gonna send you back to your mother, baby. Lord, I'm going back to my family too.

0: want you. Oh yeah.
1: Right. Yeah. So you know,
0: Guitar Slam, man.
1: You mentioned that first song. I mean, it was sort of like Love and Peace, but it had a kind of soul vibe to it. A little bit of blues chord in it.
2: I'll tell you a story. One time, I told my dad when I was about 16, I had been with him all my life playing on blues. I said, "Pops, I think I want to go and play with some guys my age. You know, want to play a little new music here." And our band was called the Mongolitis. So we maybe had one gig a month playing with the Mongolitis. I say, "Hey, Pops, can I please get my job back, man? I'll never do this again." So that was my experience trying to get away from it.
1: Yeah.
2: Yeah. And once I locked back into the blues, I stayed where I knew it was safe.
1: Yeah.
2: Well, the blues is my roots and it's in my heart. And I love it when I can share my gift with other people and people leave out of my shows singing my songs,
1: and
2: bring people together. That's the thing. I played countries where they felt what I was doing. They might not understand what I was saying, but they felt it. Yeah. And it's a connection.
1: Okay.
2: So it's very important.
1: You know, I was going to ask you, I know you played some harmonica. Is there a way you could give us a little of the mouth harp?
2: I can tell you.
1: With or without the guitar, whatever suits you.
2: Actually, I learned from my dad and Slim Harpo them, and they play backwards. So this is not the right way to play the harmonica. Here's the low end over here.
1: No kidding.
2: It's supposed to be played like this.
1: Right, yeah.
2: No, we don't play like that. You got to go this way.
1: You give up the trade secret.

0: Yeah. Uh-oh. Mississippi saxophone.
1: Hey, had him going, man.
0: Yeah, yeah, yeah.
1: What should we go out on this grand conversation, chin music and live music? What would you like to leave these good folks with?
0: Well, I just want to say that I appreciate everybody coming out, number one, and pass the word on and share the blues and the love that we have for it, because this is our roots here. This is our traditional music for everybody. We all feel it together. And it's just so wonderful to see folks come out and support it, because that's what's going to keep it alive. And we need that.
1: All right.
0: Okay. Thank you.
1: You want to give him a turn to go out on? Huh? You want to give him a turn to go out on?
0: Oh, yeah, yeah, yeah.
1: Okay.
0: Sarita, you want to do another song with me?
1: There you go.
0: I like to do a song my dad did, wrote, so. You know it?
2: What is it?
0: Old Friends?
2: Sure.

0: Yes.
1: Thank you.
2: Kenny Neal.
0: That's the touch.
2: Keeping it in the family here. Thank you all so much for coming out. Really appreciate it.
0: Thank you.
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6: Hey everybody, this is Dave Smith, host of Ozark Highlands Radio. 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This week we have an extra special show for you. We'll be profiling Stone County, Arkansas's most famous native son, singer and prolific songwriter Jimmy Driftwood, with a lot of songs and stories from Arkansas's folk icon. Our sound engineer, Mark Jones, has found a recording of Jimmy Driftwood playing a tune on a hickory leaf. Also on this show, we'll hear from folklorist Brooks Blevins on the history of the Ozark Folk Center and its founder, Jimmy Driftwood. All that and more this week on Ozark Highlands Radio. Folk singer and songwriter Jimmy Driftwood was adept on most of the stringed instruments commonly played in the Ozarks. His father, Neil Morris, was a local singer, and Jimmy learned to play the guitar at a young age on his grandfather's homemade instrument. Driftwood noted that its neck was made from a fence rail, its sides from an old ox yoke, and the head and bottom from the headboard of his grandmother's bed. This homemade instrument produced a pleasant, distinctive, resonant sound. Jimmy Driftwood was born James Corbett Morris in the Richwoods community south of Mountain View, Arkansas, on June 20, 1907. Driftwood helped establish the Ozark Folk Center to preserve Ozark Mountain culture. The Folk Center was later absorbed into the Arkansas State Park system and remains a popular tourist destination, as well as the home of Ozark Highlands Radio. We're really lucky to have these old recordings of Jimmy, not only his songs, but his stories as well.
7: I want to do a little of a song that you might like. As a school teacher, I was always using songs, taking my guitar to school and using songs to help teach whatever class I might be teaching. And I like to use the old songs that I'd learned from the fathers and mothers, and especially the British ballads and early American folk songs. They're really great to use in class. But if I couldn't find a song to fit the occasion, why, sometimes I would, what I call, make up a song. And I would tell folks that I was doing this just to try to kind of help the kids remember a little more. So I think I'll do you a song now that I wrote for that reason and nothing else. Well, in 1814 we took a little trip along with Colonel Jackson down the mighty Mississippi.

melted down. So we grabbed alligator and we fought another round. We filled his head with cannonballs and powdered his behind. And when we touched the powder off, the gator lost his mind. We'll march back home, but we'll never be content till we make Old Hickory the people's president. And every time we think about the bacon and the beans, think about the fun we had way down in New Orleans. But our guns and the British kept a coming.

0: Thank you so much.
1: Driftwood attended John Brown College in Northwest Arkansas and later received a degree in education from Arkansas State Teachers College. He started writing songs during his teaching career to teach his students history. During the 1920s and 30s, Driftwood left Arkansas, eventually hitchhiking through the southwestern United States. In Arizona, he entered and won a local song contest. In 1936, Driftwood married Cleta Johnson, who was one of his former students, and returned to Arkansas to raise a family and resume his teaching career. During this period of his life, he wrote hundreds of songs, but didn't pursue a music career seriously.
0: I want to sing you another song that you might like to help me on. And it's one of the early songs of this area. It's about a dog, and the dog's name's Lee, old Lee. And there's a little chorus in it that you might like to learn to sing. And you'll notice I don't say here, Lee, I say here. Here, here, here. That's the way a fellow in this part of the country calls his dog. Now, for his kids, he says, here. Here, here. But for the dog, here, here. And you know the dogs never do get mixed up when he's calling the kids. Now, the little chorus goes like this. Come on, Lee. Here, here, here, here. Come on, Lee. The best old dog that ever did bark up a sycamore tree. Try.

Sycamore Tree. The best I ever heard old Lee called in my life. I sung this one time at the agricultural school in Bangkok, Thailand. And those old boys that I didn't think had voices, how they sung that song. Now I may have forgotten the song. Well, he was doing all right. He didn't hanker to prowl. Till one dark night, he heard a bitch wolf howl. 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

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I give him some fat meat and I baked him a cake.

0: sycamore tree. Thank you for helping me on that, my goodness.
1: In the 1950s, James Morris changed his name to Jimmy Driftwood, both publicly and legally. In 1957, a Nashville, Tennessee song publisher signed Jimmy to his first record deal. Driftwood

0: including Ozark Jubilee and the Louisiana Hayride. He was invited to sing for Soviet Premier Nikita Khrushchev as an example of traditional American music during the leader's visit to the United States. He became a member of the Opry in the 1950s.
1: Now, I think I'd like for the crowd to join with me in an old song. And I'm going to tell the class a lot about more about this song when we talk about the Arkansas songs a little later on. This is a song, and I'll briefly tell you. I used to think this was a superstition. There's a lot of people that believe that if you have a leg cut off or an arm cut off, and you put it in the grave, bury it, and the man's still alive, and it's in the grave crooked, that it'll hurt, and the man will feel the pain. And I will tell you that I have helped to dig up a man's arm who had an arm off, and he said, I'll tell you, my arm's in the grave crooked, and it's killing me. And I went out to help dig it up. And we put a big old rock on it, try to keep it straightened out. And when we got back, he said his arm quit hurting. Now, it's a funny thing, but it actually did happen. And I always thought it was superstition until I was talking to a famous Chinese doctor. And he said, well, it's not superstition. There might be something to it. So I don't know. This is called Straighten Out My Leg, and the old man that sung it didn't say leg, he said lag. So let's just all say lag. And it's called Straighten Out My Leg. The chorus goes like this, and you help me a minute. Straighten.

I'll have to tell you a little story about that. Very quickly, I'm going to tell you a true story, and they're good in a folklore class. Years ago, there was a deputy United States Marshal lived here, close to here, named Joe Dotson. It's before I was born, but I've heard my grandfather talk about it a lot. And his brother was made whiskey. Now, across the mountains, 40 or 50 miles, there was a man by the name of Bruce. That was his last name, who made whiskey. And he was making the whiskey for the State House in Little Rock. He had a good trade. Now, the boys around here wanted that trade. So the Deputy United States Marshal sent old man Bruce word, said, if you don't quit making whiskey, I'm going to have to come over and get you. He sent the marshal back, when you get your brother and stop him, come and see me. See? That made the deputy marshal very mad, and he took a wagon, and he left this part of the country, and he picked up a fellow by the name of Renfro and Alco to go with him. Uncle Cy Lawrence, who just went along because he said, I can keep trouble down. He lived at Timbo, and he didn't take any gun. He

0: said, I can keep any trouble down. He went along. They went to Snowball, Arkansas, and spent the night, and there old Captain Taylor lived, United States Marshal. This is a true story now. And they planned that night how they'd go. But somebody rode across the mountain on a mule and let the old man Bruce know that they was coming the next day. And when they got out the next day, I'm making this short now, inside of the still, old Uncle Cy Lawrence, without a gun, started walking up towards the still. And when he got so close, old man Bruce said, now, Cy, don't come any closer. Uncle Cy said, I've come up to keep down trouble and kept walking. He said, Cy, if you come any closer, I'll shoot your right arm off. He took another step and he shot his right arm off. It dangled. When it was over, they brought Captain Taylor back to Snowball and buried him. They brought Joe Dotson back here and buried him. They cut Uncle Cy's arm on off and buried it in the graveyard at Timbo. And Uncle Cy is buried at Okemah, Oklahoma. Now there was a big old man Bruce hid out in the hills. They got a big reward out for him. Terrible big reward out for him. And it got bigger and bigger because people put in money. They wanted this man caught. Finally, his son turned him in and got the reward. That gave him plenty of money to fight the case with, and they gave him a year in the penitentiary, and 6 months he is out making whiskey for the state house again.
1: After Johnny Horton's success with the Battle of New Orleans, Driftwood performed at Carnegie Hall and at major American folk music festivals before returning home to Timbo, Arkansas in 1962. During his recording career, Driftwood also won Grammy Awards for the albums Wilderness Road and Songs of Billy Yank and Johnny Reb, and for the song Tennessee Stud. Driftwood's songs were recorded by Eddie Arnold, Johnny Cash, Hawkshaw Hawkins, Homer and Jethro, Odetta, Doc Watson, and others. In 1958, Driftwood appeared as a guest challenger on the television game show To Tell the Truth. I hope you're enjoying our program on Stone County native son Jimmy Driftwood. We'll hear more of his songs later in the show, but we'll take a short break now, after which it'll be time to head down to the vault for a visit with my buddy Mark Jones. This is Ozark Highlands Radio.

0: Welcome back to Ozark Highlands Radio. It's come that time in the week where I like to go down into the vault and visit my buddy Mark Jones, who takes care and keeps track of all the recordings of our music we've made over the years here. Let's go down and see him. Hey, Mark, good to see you.
1: Good to see you, Dave. I've been looking for you.
0: Well, you know, I've been thinking about some things. This is a land of music right here in North Arkansas where we live. And there's a lot of different musical instruments. Of course, we always hear the, you know, the guitar and the banjo and the fiddle, the dulcimer, the auto harp. But there's some unusual instruments around as well, like the pickin' bow or the mouth bow and the fiddle sticks, let's say. What have you got down here that's like the most unusual thing in your recording archive?
1: Well, a friend of mine, when he was little, he played a pewter waiter. A tray that was made out of pewter, and he played rhythm, and he went on to be a great rhythm guitar player. Uh-huh. But he started out on a pewter waiter. And, you know, I run across the other day, and you will like this, a fella that's known for a lot of his songwriting ability and all that, and a gentleman that was here at the very beginning. But he played a hickory leaf.
0: A hickory leaf.
1: Right off a hickory tree. And I've seen him walk over and pick the leaf off the tree and stick it in his mouth and take off and get some of the wildest sounds out of it. But here's a recording of Jimmy Driftwood playing guitar and a hickory leaf.
0: Well, this I've got to hear.
2: You know, I'd like to, before I sing a song, I'd like to do a very old thing. I'll tell you, I hope you'll all come out to my house sometime. I really mean this. Come out and have a cup of coffee or a Pepsi or sit and talk a while. And I'd like to play you a tune on a hickory leaf.

0: Well, whoever would have thought, Mark, that you could get a sound like that out of a hickory leaf?
1: I know. I'm not sure how he did it, because he had both hands playing guitar and just he had the leaf in his mouth, but he sure made some music out of it.
0: You know, I'm going to have to try that next summer when the leaves are on the trees. There's a lot of hickories at my place, but I don't look forward to it because I don't think they taste very good.
1: I bet they don't.
0: Well, that was a great recording, Mark, of Jimmy Driftwood playing the hickory leaf. Do you know what tune that was?
1: I really don't. It's kind of a medley of stuff, and knowing Jimmy, it's probably just whatever came into his head at the time.
0: He was probably making it up as he went along.
1: Probably so.
0: By the way, while I've got you here, you know, this week's show is on Jimmy Driftwood, and you knew Jimmy Driftwood, didn't you?
1: I sure did, Dave, and I enjoyed Jimmy a lot. I would come here with Mom and Dad. It was Grandpa and Ramona Jones. They were big friends with Jimmy. Actually, I came down here in 1973, took a folklore class from him and Bess Wolf, and one of the songs that I remember him doing, and I really liked it, was Barney McCoy.
0: Well, let's listen to a little bit of that.
2: This first song is an old song called Barney McCoy. My mom and dad used to do it together, and dad would sing his verse and she'd sing hers. So I'll try to change my voice enough tonight that you can tell which is the man and which is the woman.

0: Now, thank you.
1: You know, Mark, everybody knew Jimmy Driftwood around here, and you always could tell Jimmy because he was always wearing a red flannel shirt and black pants. You remember that?
2: That's true. And all through my childhood, that's all I ever saw him in. In fact, I only thought he had one red shirt. But one time I come down here with Dad and Mom. We were out at his house, and I was going down the hall to the bathroom, and I looked, and there was a closet there, and it was full of red shirts and black pants. So he had more than one outfit.
1: Well, that's good to know.
0: You know, I think tonight I'll do something different to what I've done ever. I think one thing that I'll sing the first song that I ever used in school. I was a school teacher for many, many years, and I hope none of you will hold that against me. Yeah. And I used songs in school all my life I did. And I, as far as I remember, I think this is the first one I ever used. I had some little kids that were having trouble pronouncing words. Their enunciation and pronunciation was both very bad. And I found out that this song really helped them. And then I've used it in a lot of places, all over the world. It's called Froggy Went A-Courtin', and you've heard the song Froggy Went A-Courtin', he did right, uh-huh. That's the lazy man's way of singing the song, uh-huh. And that's not the way that they brought that thing out of the state of Georgia into this part of the country. And you might like to learn this little chorus. Now there's a little silly rhyme goes in this, and this is what helps the kids. And you might like, I'm going to sing it real slow and see if you can learn it. Chemo, chymo, Captain Kiro, Bominishi, chymo, Selmanicka, Bominicka, Clatterbone, Rink, Dumma, Clatterbone, Chymo. Now there was many ways to do this silly rhyme. Some places they say some things and some, I mean different people sing it. See if you can get on to this.

Now, you try it now. You stay with me on that one time. I used to, when I'd go and do a program at a university or anywhere, this is the first song I would do, and I'd say, now, I'm going to do this song, and I'd teach them this rhyme, and I'd have one of my albums. And I'd say, now, when the program is over, so anybody can come up and sing this rhyme, I'd give you this album. I don't mind telling you, it was a trick. They'd learn it, then we'd sing for an hour and a half, and I'd learn them, teach them some more songs, and when it was over, everybody had forgotten it. But twice in my life has somebody spoke up and said, I know that. And one was a girl who had polio in a wheelchair in the Philippines. This was something. She yelled, says, I know the song, and up she came. Okay, do that chorus one more time, then we'll sing the song. Kimo, Kimo, Captain Kiro, Bominishi, Kimo, Seminica, Bominica, Clatabona, Rinkdama, Rinkdama, Clatabona, Kimo. Kids love this song. Well, and I also tell people when they say to me at a university, could you sing us a protest song? I say, well, here's one that was written in about way back 1600, or maybe before that. And it might have been a protest song, because if it was the poor people who got tired of the gaudy weddings of the rich and made up a song about a mouse and a frog getting married, maybe you could call that a protest song. I don't know many protest songs, and I'll tell you why. I'm not mad at anybody. Okay, well, a froggy with a

0: Mark, as I recall, Jimmy had a collection of a lot of different crazy instruments, and he also used a lot of strange tunings that we don't hear much today.
1: That's true, Dave. Actually, he taught my mother an old fiddle tune called Gonna Go Hunting for the Buffalo, and it was in an E minor tuning.
0: You know, he had another tune that we've got a recording of that is in a kind of an odd minor tuning. It's called Little Betsy Brown. Let's listen to it.
1: All right.
2: Well, when you come out to my house, and I'm expecting you, you'll see a lot of guitars laying around on the tables, and they're all in different tunings. These are old folk tunings, some of them almost forgotten. Now, I don't think they will be forgotten, Frey. And that pleases me to think that something that's almost lost, it's gone again. I promised a little boy, I promised him a dozen times, I'd sing him this song. This is another one of the old tunings, and the old boy that sent me this, this is a banjo, actually, but it's a six-string banjo. They don't make them in this country. A boy who had gone to school to me found this in Bavaria and sent it to me during World War II.

Thanks, Mark. I'll tell you, that Mark Jones is a wealth of information. We're mighty lucky to have him around here. We're going to take a short break now, after which folklorist Brooks Blevins will give us some history of Jimmy Driftwood and the Ozark Folk Festival. 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

0: Welcome back to Ozark Highlands Radio. Dr. Brooks Blevins has taught at several Ozark colleges and universities. Here's Brooks now.
1: They came from everywhere, it seemed. From cities and farms, from Memphis and Little Rock, from hills and hollers, from St. Louis, even Chicago. Little Mountain View, Arkansas had never witnessed anything like it. An estimated 10,000 mountain music fans and others looking to see what all the fuss was about converged on this little town on the third weekend of April, 1963. They came to play or sing or simply to witness the first Arkansas Folk Festival. No one who gathered in the old high school gym those two spring evenings would ever forget it. Not because of Joan Baez or Bob Dylan or Peter, Paul, and Mary. They weren't there. If you hadn't spent time in Fox or Oni or 56 or Timbo, you didn't recognize the pickers and singers on the stage in this sleepy Ozark town back in the hills. But that was part of the charm. It was the height of America's folk movement, and here, on stage, were the very people who had inspired it. Real-life loggers and farmers and country school teachers and grandmas in calico dresses. They played fiddles and mandolins and guitars. They sang 300-year-old British ballads and 19th-century American minstrel songs. Some could barely muster the courage to come out from behind the curtain. Others relished the spotlight and almost had to be dragged off the stage. Behind it all was the only person in town that the visitors had ever heard of, Stone County's lone celebrity, Jimmy Driftwood. He was no stranger to the spotlight. If you're younger than, say, 60, chances are you've never heard of him. Born James Corbett Morris in the Richwoods community of Stone County, Arkansas, in 1907, he grew up in a musical family. Jim Morris spent the first half of his adult life as a teacher in the rural schools of the Ozarks, but writing songs and performing were his true passions. As his friend and mentor, folklorist John Quincy Wolfe Jr. put it, he lived in song. By the mid-1950s, he had begun performing at local venues under the name Jimmy Driftwood. On the advice of Wolfe and other friends, the country schoolteacher, now 50 years old, struck out for Nashville in the summer of 57 and came back home with a record contract. The song that had sealed the deal was The Battle of New Orleans, a story song set to the melody of an old fiddle tune called The 8th of January. Driftwood said he had crafted the lyrics some 20 years earlier to teach students in a one-room school about the War of 1812. The Battle of New Orleans was one of 12 tracks on Driftwood's first album, released in the fall of 58. His version became a minor cult sensation, but country star Johnny Horton's rendition went to the top of the country and pop charts in the spring of 1959, ranking as the top-selling record of the year and winning Driftwood a Grammy for Song of the Year. A number of other Driftwood songs became hits for Nashville stars, such as Eddie Arnold's version of The Tennessee Stud and Soldier's Joy by Hawkshaw Hawkins. Jimmy played the Grand Ole Opry, appeared on the Pat Boone Show, performed on stage at Carnegie Hall, all the while keeping one foot firmly planted on his cattle farm at Timbo, Arkansas. The light of his fame may have been fading by 1963, but he could draw a crowd in the hills of the Ozarks, and he had friends and contacts throughout the world of commercial country music. Hoping to pump a few dollars into the depressed local economy, the organizers of the Arkansas Folk Festival had asked Driftwood to put together a musical program that would accompany the festival's craft show in Dogwood Drive. Expecting him to use his Nashville connections to recruit a star attraction or two, the organizers were surprised when Driftwood announced that there would be no popular recording artists, only local musicians and singers. Despite the pessimism of town leaders and merchants, Driftwood was certain he knew what the public wanted, and he was enough of a ham that the idea of being the only famous person on stage must surely have appealed to him. Jimmy was right. The festival was a rousing success, and its fame grew in succeeding years. The festival's impact and Driftwood's influence played major roles in the creation of the Ozark Folk Center State Park, which opened its doors in 1973. Now, more than half a century after that first festival, with its fiddlers and singers whose memories stretched back to the 19th century, the Arkansas Folk Festival continues to bring thousands of music enthusiasts to Mountain View each April. Almost all the performers from those original shows are now gone, but the spirit of Jimmy Driftwood and his cast of woodcutters, hog farmers, and grannies lives on.
2: Everybody learned this chorus. It's a little easy thing. He's a

0: Back home in Arkansas, Driftwood became a folklorist, establishing the Rackensack Folklore Society, an association of local folk singers and musicians, and began performing at the local county fair in Mountain View. Driftwood became interested in promoting Arkansas folk music and the local folk performers he knew in the area. He invited members of the Mountain View community to perform at a festival of his own devising. This festival grew over the years and transformed into the annual Arkansas Folk Festival, which would attract more than 100,000 people.
1: It's true at my house. People come all the time. They come to the back door. They come in, whether they've ever been there or not. They know it's all right to come in my house. They come in and they make a cup of coffee if they want to. If they want to lay down on the couch and sleep, they do that. There's only one thing that they ever do that I wish they wouldn't do. Occasionally, some fella comes in and he picks a little, and he picks up one of these guitars. And he says, "I'll be darned, his guitar's out of tune. I'll tune Jim Driftwood's car." So he tunes them all. Every one of them up, he tunes them all up. Ragger tuning, you know. When I come in, you know, he says, "Well, while I was fooling around here, I tuned all your guitars." I says, "That sure is kind of you. I got it, you know." You know, I say, "Have you had a cup of coffee?" You know, and sometimes I feel like saying, "My, have you had any strychnine yet?" You know. Now, before this town was Mountain View, it was Riggsville. Right close by was Riggsville. And that was a long time, of course, before I was born. This became a town in 1873. Stone County became a county in 1873. And that's 100 years ago. Had a centennial last week. But there was Riggsville. And then later, of course, it built up and right here, and it changed to Mountain View. Now, also, in old days here, the only way you could get through this country, even when I was a child, the only way you could get through this country was either walk, ride a horse or a mule, or ride in a wagon. There were some ox teams, too. That's the only way you could get through this country. There were no roads that you could drive a car over if anybody had one. And, of course, then nobody didn't. And it was hard for a wayfaring man to find a place to stay all night. I'm happy that my daddy would always keep anybody that came along, because I think that helped me. Now, I'm going to sing you a song about a fellow who was coming through the country and he couldn't find a place to stay all night. And finally an old man said, "Well, I'll tell you, son, if you want to go home with me and stay all night, it's all right, but we're awful crowded at my house, and you will have to sleep with the baby."

a shaddy O, but you'll have to sleep with the baby O. When we got there, I was froze to death, and I didn't want to smell no baby's breath.

Driftwood became involved with environmental issues when the United States Army Corps of Engineers planned to dam the Buffalo River. He worked to defeat the plan, which ultimately resulted in the establishment of the Buffalo National River. Driftwood had a major role in preserving Blanchard Springs Caverns, which later came under management of the United States Forest Service. He recorded the song still heard in the orientation film in the Visitor's Center. Driftwood was appointed to direct the Arkansas Parks and Tourism Commission for his environmental efforts. He was also named to the advisory committee of the Kennedy Center for the Performing Arts in Washington, D.C. Due to his extensive knowledge of folk music, he was appointed as a musicologist for the National Geographic Society. During his later life, Driftwood enjoyed performing free concerts for high school and college students. He died of a heart attack on July 12, 1998, in Fayetteville, Arkansas, at the age of 91. Here's Jimmy Driftwood performing one of his humorous songs, The Mixed Up Family.

dear daughter, you'll have to find another. You cannot marry Billy Jones, for he is your half-brother. Well, this just broke the poor girl's heart, and they couldn't get her to go anywhere for a long, long time. But finally, her girlfriend got her to go to Sunday school one day, and she came back home about 6 months singing something like this. Father, oh dear father, I hope that you won't care. Tomorrow I will marry my lover, John O'Dare. Daughter, oh dear daughter, you'll have to find another. You cannot marry John O'Dare, for he is your half-brother. Well, if her heart was broken the first time, certainly she lost it entirely the second time, and she just swore that she'd never, never, never have anything else to do with men as long as she lived. But finally, her girlfriend came over to see her, and she said, I'll tell you now what let's do. Next Sunday morning, bright and early, she was from Scotland. Sunday morning, bright and early, let's get on our horses and ride across yonder high mountain. Way down in T'other Valley, where your pappy ain't never been. Well, they did, and this time in about a year, she came back singing something like this.

0: dear daughter, you'll have to find another. 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Every boy I love turns out to be my father's son. 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It ain't no sin, for you ain't no kin to your pappy anyhow.
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Coming to you from the end of the road, it's Alaska's showcase for great music, Acoustic Accents. Hi, folks, and thanks so much for tuning in. As always, it's great to have you along. Here's what we've got in store for you this week. We'll kick things off with some contemporary bluegrass from Downriver Collective, Jared Walker and Molly Tuttle. From there, it's indie folk and new releases from John Smith and Ed Snodderly. And we'll also check in with our old friend, Beth Wood. Later in the program, we'll lean into some Americana with a bluegrass bent, featuring music from A.J. Lee and Blue Summit, Benny Blue, and Ruth Moody. And before we wrap things up, we'll return to indie folk with a couple of great cover songs and music from Chris Rosser, Kathy Kreger, and Jack Williams. We've got all that and plenty more. It's coming up next, right here on Acoustic Accents. This Nashville-based bluegrass band recently landed on my radar, and I've been anxious to share them with you. From their latest release, Give It All Away, here's Downriver Collective.

From that, we heard Uptown Johnny Getaway. And we opened this week's show with the Nashville-based group Downriver Collective. We heard Come On Back, and that's from their latest album, Give It All Away. Coming up next, we'll shift into some indie folk with a new single from Ed Snotterly, along with a song from my old friend, Beth Wood. But first, here's John Smith with the title track from his new record, Simple As.

That was Ed Snodderly with his friend Tim O'Brien performing Coming Down This Road. That's a standout track from Ed's new release, Baggage Flies Free. Before that, it was my pal, the wonderful singer-songwriter Beth Wood with One Shot. That's from her recording, The Long Road. And we kicked off the set with our friend John Smith, a beloved singer-songwriter from Trempealeau, Wisconsin. We heard the title track from John's new release, Simple As. Coming up after the break, we'll take a turn into Grassicana with music from some very talented musicians and songwriters, including A.J. Lee and Blue Summit, Benny Blue, and Ruth Moody. So stick around. There's still plenty of great music ahead. I'm Bud Johnson, and you're tuned to Acoustic Accents.

You may know her as one of the original Waylon Jennies. That was Ruth Moody with North Calling. It's from her most recent solo release, Wanderer. Before that, it was Benny Blue with Serenity's song. That's from Benny's new album, When I Am a Fossil. A.J. Lee and Blue Summit were in there as well with a terrific arrangement of the Gillian Welch song, Tear My Still House Down. You'll find their version on a collection titled Cover to Cover. And during the break, we heard a new instrumental from Colebrook Road. It's called Creek Pizza, and it's from their latest album, Too Far to Let Go. If you have a question about anything you heard on today's show, or if you'd like a copy of the playlist, just drop us a line at info@acousticaccents.com. 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It's 2628, and it's always great if you can let us know where you're listening from. 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All right, let's get back to the music. From his release, Archaeology, here's Chris Rosser.

the smile from your fingertips. I like the way that you wiggle your hips, and I like the cool way you look at me. Everything about you's bringing

life is sad, life is a bust, and all you can do is do what you must. You do what you must do, but you do it well. I'll do it for you, honey, baby, can't you tell? Now buckets of rain, buckets of tears, got all them buckets coming out of my ears, got buckets of moonbeams in my hands.

Finishing up that set, it was the very fine guitarist and singer Jack Williams. Jack gave us a bluesy rendition of the Bob Dylan song Buckets of Rain, and it's from his album Laughing in the Face of the Blues. Before that, it was Kathy Krieger with a wonderfully serene cover of Don't Get Me Wrong. The song was, of course, a big hit for the Pretenders back in the 80s. I love Kathy's version, and you'll find it on her release, Heart of the Matter. And we started the set with the always laid-back Chris Rosser. We heard There's a Light, and that's from his 1997 release, Archaeology. Well, it looks like we've got time for one more, but before we head out, I'm going to leave you with some amazing guitar picking. Here with the title track from Can't Outrun the Blues. It's Trey Hensley.

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Until next time, I'm Bud Johnson. 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
2: 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We thank them for many generations and many centuries of stewardship of these lands. Well, we've got a 40% chance of showers, mostly cloudy with a high near 60. Tonight, 50% chance of showers, mainly after 4 a.m., cloudy with a low around 52. And Monday, a 40% chance of showers before 10 a.m., cloudy with a high near 63. Well, cloudy it looks like for Monday and Tuesday, and then we have a chance of showers Wednesday, Thursday, and Friday, and then likely showers on the weekend.

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3: You're listening to KTOO's Tlingit Word of the Week. This week's word comes from Kushtok-U, Bill Fawcett. And the word this week is yauk.
4: Yauk.
3: That means canoe. And here's a sentence. Where is that canoe going? 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
5: Kushtok O'ish Bill Fawcett was Hlukach Adi and the child of a southern Toshone man who passed away before Bill was born. His mother later married Tsihua Bill Fawcett, who helped raise Bill. He lived on Akquan Ani and enjoyed working with advanced language learners, helping them answer difficult questions about the language.
3: And tune in next week for another Tlingit Word of the Week from KTOO.

Good afternoon. Once again, it is time to ring up the curtain on the Sunday afternoon opera on KRN and Juno. This is Tom Melville. And, well, today we're going to be listening to an opera that seems very appropriate for today, or at least for this weekend, even though it's likely one that you haven't heard of. But I couldn't help noting that even though I pay much more attention to the World Cup and to soccer than I do to tennis, that this weekend was the finals at Wimbledon, the great English tennis tournament, and that the women's final featured two young Czech tennis players. So we had two Czech women in that big tournament. Well, I thought that was pretty interesting, but it went hand in hand with something I'd been thinking about, which is that there is a very recent new recording of an opera by the great Czech composer Bedřich Smetana. Smetana is, well, best known for his a very early opera in his career, Bartered Bride, but the fact of the matter is that he had he wrote a lot of stuff, a lot of operas, and they have remained in the Czech repertoire for 150 years, but they have never made it across the linguistic divide very successfully. The fact of the matter is that Czech is a very difficult language to learn, and that there are only a handful of Western European, let alone American, singers who have mastered singing in Czech. Renee Fleming actually is one of them that's been very successful. But even his Smetana's big hit, The Bartered Bride, actually had its success outside of Bohemia. Then it was the Kingdom of Bohemia, what is now Czechia, the Czech Republic. Bartered Bride only had success in German translation. Of course, in Germany, that made sense. But it was performed in German throughout the rest of Europe and in America, rather than in the original language. And aside from the linguistic difficulty, it would have been a sense of, well, why, if you're going to perform it in a foreign language, why not perform it in its original language? But that's the way things are in the opera world. They certainly were in the 19th century and continue to be so in many ways today. Well, in the 1870s, late 1860s, Smetana had achieved one of his goals in life, which was to open up the a provisional theater to perform operas in Czech in Prague. And he became the music director in 1866, had some immediate successes, particularly with Dalibor, which is an historic opera in Czech, dealing with Bohemian history. But he developed, rivals and some enemies of sorts, and who attacked him, particularly saying that he had stopped composing anything
worthwhile. And so even though Smetana was in the midst of composing a great celebratory opera, Le Boucher, another historic opera, he felt he needed a change, and that, well, you know, Dalibor and Le Boucher tended to be a little bit kind of, well, not really fun. Well, he happened to attend a performance at the theater of a one-act French play by Jean-Pierre Malfi entitled The Two Widows. And he decided this would be a great, a great source for a new libretto for a new opera that could be a comic opera, but a comic opera different from the ones he had written previously, notably the Bartered Bride, which dealt with peasantry and, what might be considered, definitely the rural classes and not necessarily well educated or anything. And he saw Two Widows as one that would allow him to deal with maybe a little more socially higher elements. And so he worked with Emmanuel Zunge to transfer the two widows from France to Bohemia to Czechia. And, dealing largely with high society, the three main characters are all members of, not the high nobility, but the moderate lower nobility, who would have dominated local events over much of the country. The work had its premiere in 1874 in March, and it was not a success. It just didn't seem to work very well for the critics or the audience. Smetana made several changes.

in October of 1874 was quite successful, but Smetanin was still not quite satisfied, and he made further revisions for what became the final definitive version of The Two Widows. Had its premiere in March of 1878, and among the changes there was that he expanded the number of main characters by adding a couple of minor characters who represented the younger people and the peasantry of the village. So the work we're going to be The version we're going to be listening to is that 1878 version. There are four main characters, and plus the two minor characters. The minor characters are a pair of young would-be lovers, if you will. Two young people who had fallen in love, but they faced the not surprisingly, it's pretty standard in opera, the opposition of the girl's father to the whole idea of his daughter getting involved in any sort of thing like that, you know. But the main characters, there are four main characters. The two most important characters are, of course, the two widows. Carolina has been widowed at the time of the opera, has been a widow for 2 years. And she is the landholder in this particular village. She owns the estate and the manor house, and has responsibility for making all the decisions about how the estate will be run, who will be doing what and when, and so on. And she has all sorts of power. She's still a very young woman. But this is very satisfying for her to be able to make all these decisions, not have anybody else doing things for her. And she's quite happy with her widowhood, because that allows her to exercise a position that most women, even noble women of her class and her time, never get a chance to do. So she's an independent person. Visiting her is a cousin, Anishka, who is, Czech for Agnes, Agnus, the Lamb of God, if you will, is the source of that name. But Agnieszka has been a widow for 1 year, but she seems to be stuck in kind of a rut of becoming a professional widow. It's not clear at the beginning of the opera throughout the first act exactly why she avoids anything that would tempt her to give up her widowhood, her devotion to her dead husband. The two acts, one in Act One, on the porch of her country house, a group of young people invite Carolina, a widow in her prime, to the harvest festival.
being of a cheerful

disposition, Carolina gladly accepts and promises to attend the feast. Notwithstanding her widowhood, she is fond of life's bright aspects. Unlike her cousin Anishka, who is also a widow and who has come to visit the country, who believes that her status bars her from ever again enjoying the pleasures of life. She's going to remain in her room in the manor house rather than attend a party. Well, the next main character we meet is Mumlau, the gamekeeper. He arrives with news of a strange poacher. Oh, by the way, the two widows are both sopranos. Mumlau arrives with news of a strange poacher having been spotted in the neighborhood, one who shoots at almost everything but never hits the target. What the heck is that about? What's the point of hunting, especially as a poacher, if you're never going to hit anything? Well, Carolina, whose game it is that is being shot at, looks forward to going to the feast, but orders Mumlau to capture this poacher. Meanwhile, her cousin Anishka suspects that she knows the peculiar huntsman's identity. Well, the young man is captured. When he meets up with Mumlau, he says, "Well, go ahead, come on, arrest me." And Mumlau is kind of worried that, well, you know, maybe there's something going on here, but he finally brings the young man before the manor court, which is presided over by Carolina. He turns out to be Ladislav Podiaisky, a young squire from near Prague, not in the area, and he certainly is not your normal poacher who usually would be a member of the peasantry or so, who was looking for some additional food. Well, Carolina is convinced that he has been driven to her home by love, and she suspects she knows who he's trying to get to meet. She condemns him to stay in the house, to remain on the estate. As Mumlau mocks Carolina's decision, the act ends with a large choral apotheosis of the divine sentiment of love, led by the young couple who they're sort of a late addition to the story, and they don't play a huge role, but it turns out that the young girl, Lidunka, who is, she's, I believe, a maid, in the castle, or in the on the estate. And she's the daughter of Mumlau, and has fallen in love with the young gardener Tonik, who's a tenor. Ladislav, the poacher, is also a tenor, and she wants to dance with Tonik, and there's even a dance game that involves kissing each other, and boy, Mumlau wants nothing to do with that. Well, in the role of Carolina, the slightly older of the two widows and the owner of the estate, we hear soprano Adriana Kusherova. Her cousin Anishka is soprano Katerina Kneshikova. Czech names can be tongue twisters. Ladislav, the poacher, is tenor Pavel Breslich,
Mumlau, the gamekeeper, is base Adam Plekeka. His daughter, Lidunka, is soprano Yana Sibera. And Tony, the gardener, is tenor Peter Nekaranis. Well, the Prague National Theater Chorus and the Prague Radio Symphony Orchestra under the direction of Robert Jindra in the first act of Smetana's Dvě Vdovy, The Two Widows.

což moje čest. 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

0: Well, we have met the two widows, the title of today's opera by Smetana. The two widows, the Carolina, who is very happy in her widowhood, which has allowed her a degree of independence and authority that normally women in her time and place didn't have an opportunity to exercise. And so she's very happy about that. Meanwhile, however, her cousin is clearly having a problem. She's sort of stuck in her widowhood, which involves continuing to honor her dead husband, but without having much positive to do with it. And, well, we've also met Vladislav, who is a young squire, a member of the same social class as the two widows. And he has, been pretending to be a poacher in the sense of running around the Carolina's forest, shooting at things but never hitting anything, and then when confronted, insisting on being arrested and taken before the court for his violation of the gaming laws. Carolina has sentenced him to pay a fine, which will then be distributed, the money will be distributed to the peasants, and she appoints Anishka, her cousin, to do the distributing. So it's her job to collect the fine from Ladislav. She's not really pleased about this altogether, and in the ensemble that ensues, we learn that Vladislav has been engaged in this whole charade of being a poacher in order to meet up with Anishka, and she appears to be equally concerned to avoid that. In collecting the fine, Anishka has a basket, and she presents it to Ladislav. And in addition to the money to pay the fine, he also slips in a note in an envelope for addressed to, clearly intended for her. So we've heard the first act of Smetana's The Two Widows, Dve Vidovi, an opera dating from, the version we're hearing from 1878. 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We've got a 40% chance of showers today, widespread haze, partly sunny with a high near 60 this afternoon. 50% chance of showers tonight, mainly after 4 a.m., mostly cloudy with a low around 52. And a Monday, 30% chance of showers, mainly before 7 a.m., patchy fog after 10 a.m., otherwise mostly cloudy with a high near 63. We've got mostly cloudy weather in the forecast through Tuesday night, and then a chance of showers Wednesday and Thursday, and then back to mostly cloudy, and then a chance of showers for next weekend.
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1: Well, and Take 5 is part of your evening of jazz every Sunday on KRNN Juno. Begins at 6 o'clock with Jazz Night in America, followed at 7 by Take 5 with Robert. Robert sticks around for the late shift, a little more laid back. It's, you know, late on Sunday. What do you want to do here? So that's on KRNN this evening. Well, the second act of The Two Widows finds the two widows engaged in a sharp dispute, with Anishka being reluctant to own up to her interest in the young man, Ladislav, and Karolina teasing her. Anishka surreptitiously reads the card that Ladislav forced upon her, in which he beseeches her finally to agree to accept his love. Anishka, though, offers him friendship, not love. Well, it seems that Ladislav had met her several years before, when she was still married to her late husband, and had fallen in love with her at that point, but had not pursued any relationship because, of course, she was a woman, a married woman. It turns out the sole reason for Anishka for turning Ladislav down is her sense of guilt for what she believes was the sin of having, in fact, felt love for him at the same time while her husband was still alive. So they had mutually fallen in love years before, but she had felt guilty, and Ladislav had recognized that it would have been wrong for him to pursue a relationship. Meanwhile, Karolina, Anishka's cousin, with Ladislav enjoying themselves at the Harvest Festival, and eventually Ladislav admits to Karolina that he was led to her house by his love of Anishka. Karolina feigns taking offense, whereupon Ladislav kneels down to ask for her forgiveness. Well, Karolina and, well, Ladislav kind of play at the possibility that, well, if Anishka is not interested in him, well, then maybe he would be a suitable companion for Karolina. Well, suddenly Anishka enters, clad in a bright evening dress. Up to this point, she has been seen only in black mourning, even though it's been over a year since her husband had died. Well, confusion ensues, in the midst of which Karolina relishes the joke, and Anishka at last admits her love, that she has been, in fact, in love with Ladislav for a while. The opera finale has the two lovers getting engaged, and in addition, the two young folks, Ladunka and Tonik, well, they managed to get into the dance, which involves kissing each other. And even when Ladunka's father, the gamekeeper Mumlal, tries to intervene and get between them, well, he ends up getting kissed on both cheeks by the two young people. In the role of Karolina, the estate owner and older of the two cousins, we hear soprano Adriana Kusherova, her cousin Anishka, the one who doesn't want to engage in any activities that would not be suitable for a widow in deep mourning, is soprano Katerina Kneshikova. Ladislav, the young man who has, it turned out, come to the estate in order to meet Anishka, with whom he fell in love several years before, is tenor Pavel Breslich. Mumlal, the gamekeeper, is bass Adam Plaketka. Ledunka, his daughter, is soprano Yana Sibera, and Tonic, the young gardener who is her, her boyfriend, is tenor Peter Nekaranis. The Prague National Theater Chorus and the Prague Radio Symphony Orchestra are under the direction of Robert Jindra in the second and final act of Smetana's Dve Vidovi, The Two Widows.